WNSCU, the Triangle's only station for jazz and more. I'm Sean Alexander. Welcome to Evening Jazz. And yes, I have a lot to get you ready for. You know, the Playlist Concert Series finale is Friday. And of course, kicking off this weekend will be the ultimate homecoming experience. But first and foremost, I got to say what's up to Eminem hanging out, Mason and Mom. Appreciate you spending a little time with me this evening. 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

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Clear skies tonight with a low of 62. Tomorrow going to be nice. Sunny with a high of 84. 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

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Clear skies tonight with a low of 62. Tomorrow, sunny, going to be nice out. High of 84. 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

0: 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I'm Sean Alexander. 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

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Oh man, that movie right there, one of my all-time favorites, were your member-supported 90.7.

0: WNCU, the Triangle's only station for jazz and more. I'm Sean Alexander. Thank you so much for joining me this evening for Evening Jazz. 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

From Q, live in Paris circa 1960, the Quincy Jones Big Band with Stockholm Sweetening to open this hour of jazz. I'm your host, John Hill.

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This music can't exist without the nightclub. There have been some famous jazz clubs over the years. Village Vanguard, Half Note. I'm going to tell you about a nightclub. It might be gone, but it's not forgotten. It had a name, but everybody forgot it. They just call it the House of Blue Lights.

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boy, boy, boy, boy, boy, boy, boy, boy, boy, boy, boy, boy, boy, boy, boy, boy, boy, boy, boy, boy, boy, boy, boy, boy, boy, boy, boy, boy, boy, boy, boy, boy, boy, boy, boy, boy, boy, boy, boy, boy, boy, boy, boy, boy, boy, boy, boy, boy

Ben Sidran, vocalist, pianist, composer, raconteur, Ben Sidran, from a collection titled Been There, Done That, Ben Sidran Live Around the World, from 1975 through 2015. House of Blue Lights, the name of that one, with Bob Malik on saxophone. Billy Peterson was the bassist. Gordy Knutson on drums. Recorded live in Madison, Wisconsin, Ben Sidran's hometown, in July of 2001. This collection, though, takes us all over the world, from Ireland to Japan to London, Madrid, Milan, you name it, pretty much he's been there and done that. Ben Sidran. Before it, it was Donald Harrison, saxophonist Donald Harrison, from his album Free to Be. The tune was Smooth Sailing. And we began the set with keyboardist Antonio Adolfo. Samba Jazz Alley is the name of the album. The tune was Casa Forte, with guitarist Lula Galval, bassist Jorge Helder, drummer Rafael Barata, percussionists Dada Costa and Rafael Barata, Jesse Sadak on trumpet, and trombonist Rafael Roca, Antonio Adolfo. I'm John Hill, and we're listening to jazz. David Newman on flute, Sky Blues, from Under a Woodstock Moon.

pianist Oscar Peterson. Oscar in Paris is the name of the album, and You Look Good to Me, the name of the tune. Oscar with his bassist Niels Henning Orsted Pedersen, Lauren Lofsky was the guitarist, and Martin Drew, the drummer. From the band Church on Monday and their album For Being There, we heard the Cedar Walton tune Bolivia. Elias Haslinger is the saxophonist for Church on Monday. It was James Polk at the Hammond B3, bassist Daniel Durham, guitarist Tommy Howard, and Scott Lanningham on drums. And beginning the set, pianist Leslie Pinchuk and her trio. Leslie Pinchuk's album is called Same Day Delivery, and that was the tune Your Call Will Be Answered by Our Next Available Representative in the Order in Which It Was Received. Please stay on the line. Your call is important to us. That's the title of the tune. Kind of a tongue-in-cheek tune as well. Leslie Pinchuk. We're listening to jazz. I'm John Hill.

From his album Cobb's Pocket, that's Hendrik Merkens on harmonica with the tune Slow Hot Wind. Peter Bernstein was the guitarist, organist Mike LaDon, and drummer Jimmy Cobb of the Cobb's Pocket

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trumpeter Clark Terry, saxophonist Tom Scott, with trombonist George Rahanen. Brian Bromberg was the bassist and Harvey Mason the drummer, from an album by pianist Dave Grusin titled Homage to Duke. That was Sea Jam Blues, and it opens this hour of jazz for us. Hi, I'm John Hill. I'll be your host.

Music from trombonist Conrad Herwig and his album called The Latin Side of Horace Silver. That was a tune titled Silver's Serenade, with Igor Butman on tenor saxophone. Craig Handy played flute. On flugelhorn, Alex Sipiajin. The pianist was Bill O'Connell, with bassist Ruben Rodriguez, drummer Robbie Amin, and congas Richie Flores. Conrad Herwig, The Latin Side of Horace Silver. And that was preceded by Kenny Burrell and Grover Washington Jr. Guitarist Kenny Burrell, saxophonist Grover Washington Jr. giving us Summertime from an album called Togethering, with Reggie Workman on bass and Grady Tate on drums. I'm John Hill. We're listening to jazz. From Reed Man Yusef Lateef, Visible Particles.

That's a tune from an album by pianist George Kahn called Dreamcatcher, the George Kahn Quartet, with a Harry Connick composition called One Fine Thing. Pat Kelly was the guitarist, Alex Acuna the drummer, and David Hughes on bass. We heard from Tony Bennett along with the Ralph Sharon Trio, One for My Baby, from an album titled Perfectly Frank, a disc full of music associated with old Blue Eyes, Frank Sinatra. And we began with Joe Farnsworth. Drummer Joe Farnsworth's album is called Time to Swing, and that was The Good Shepherd, with Wynton Marsalis on trumpet, Kenny Barron at the piano, and Peter Washington was the bassist. Joe Farnsworth, Time to Swing, to start that set. We are listening to jazz.

The song's called Brazilian Emerald from saxophonist Houston Person's album Thinking of You, accompanied by trumpeter Eddie Allen, pianist John DiMartino, guitarist James Turillo, bassist Ray Drummond, and drummer Willie Jones III, preceded by bassist Christian McBride from the album for Jimmy West and Oliver, Up Jumped Spring, with Joey DeFrancesco on organ and Mark Whitfield on guitar. And we began that set with vocalists Mark Winkler and Cheryl Benteen, Cheryl from the Manhattan Transfer, the album called Eastern Standard Time, and the tune was You Smell So Good. I'm John Hill. Thanks for joining me for Jazz This Hour. As always, my pleasure. I'll see you later. From his album High Life, Wayne Shorter with Black Swan.

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That's Doug Karn from Spirit of the New Land. We heard New Moon, and he's accompanied by George Harper on tenor, Charles Tolliver flugelhorn, Garnett Brown trombone, Earl McIntyre tuba, and Al Mouzon on drums. Thank you for joining me. You're with D. Alexander. Great music coming up for you, just like that and more. Hope that you are well, happy, and a smile on your face. Certainly appreciate your tuning in and hanging out with me during this hour of music. So please stay with me. This is Jazz.

Drummer Mike Reed and his group People, Places, and Things from the recording, their fourth recording on 482 Music, Clean on the Corner, which was released in 2012. And he has with him Greg Ward on alto, Tim Haldeman tenor, and Jason Repke on bass. Right before that, we had The Giant is Awakened by the late Horace Tapscott, pianist, composer, bandleader. And this recording was released in 1969, and he was a giant of West Coast jazz. With Arthur Blythe on alto, David Bryant, Walter Savage on bass, Everett Brown Jr. on drums, Horace Tapscott on piano. With the composition Abstractions for Three Lovers. Coming up, Nicole Mitchell, Ice Crystals, the title track from her recording, and an astrological sign that she and I both share, Aquarius. With Jason Adeshewitz on vibes, Josh Abrams bass, Frank Rosalie on drums.

the voice of Gene Lee along with Rand Blake on piano from the newest Sound Around, Love Isn't Everything. And you've heard it right here with me, Dee Alexander, and this is Jazz.

The experience of Mr. Dwight Tribble is one that you must behold in person if he's ever in your town. And you see that he's performing, you owe it to yourself to see this man in person. I cannot even begin to describe the emotional roller coaster that you would go on with him, with his voice and his presentation. It's one to behold. And before that, we heard from Mr. J.D. Allen from Toys and Die Dreaming with his moving rendition of You're My Thrill. Here's Flora Purim from Encounter. Let's check out Windows.

That's John McLean from Better Angels, Place Talk, with the voice of Grazina Aguščik. And you heard it right here with me, Dee Alexander, and this is Jazz.

That's Mr. Gabor Bola on tenor from his recording On the Move on Stunt Records, a Danish label. They're really producing great music. That's the composition we just heard was a Thelonious Monk composition entitled We See. Thank you so much for joining me. You're with D. Alexander. I'm getting a little tie-tongue here. So happy to be here with you. Happy that you've tuned in and share great music with you. So please sit back, relax, and enjoy while we take this journey together. Stay with me. This is Jazz.

Renaissance man Caesar Frazier from Tenacity as we speak. We heard his composition, Excuse Me. And he's supported by Peter Bernstein on guitar, Eric Alexander saxophone, Vince Ector on drums. Right before that, we heard from Miss Peggy Lee, from an unknown recording. Can't seem to find the name of the actual album, but this particular song, Say It Isn't So, I was able to locate a recording entitled If You Go, orchestrated by none other than Quincy Jones. And Say It Isn't So is on this particular recording, but the rest of the songs on this track that we have here in our library, the tracks are different. So I'm thinking that maybe it's a compilation. But anyway, I just wanted to share this particular song with you of Peggy Lee's Say It Isn't So, a beautiful Irving Berlin composition. Right before that, we heard Adam Shulman and his septet From West Meets East. And the composition we heard was Mingus Dreams of Billy Strayhorn. Let's continue with the best of Kenny Burrell. Now See How You Are is the name of the composition. And he is supported by Frank Foster on tenor, Tommy Flanagan piano, Oscar Pettiford bass, Shadow Wilson on drums, recorded on March 12th, 1956 in New York City.

Miss Catherine Russell, the little lady with the large voice, from her recording Send for Me, her wonderful rendition of You Stepped Out of a Dream on Dot Time Records. Right before that, we heard from Mr. George Cables on piano with Essie at Essie at Bass, Victor Lewis on drums, a title track from his recording Too Close for Comfort. And we started things off with Dream of You by Cy Oliver from a wonderful 10-CD recording, Gents for Jazz. Let's continue with Marion McPartland from This Moment On.

Lia Booth doing a wonderful job on the title track of her recording, Life Can Be Beautiful. And before that, we heard from Joshua Redman on his recording, Come What May. And he's on tenor along with Reuben Rogers bass, Gregory Hutchinson drums, and Aaron Goldberg on piano. We heard the composition, I'll Go Mine. Thank you so much for joining me. Had a great time sharing this music with you as always. Don't forget to share with your children. Until we are together again, please take care, stay happy, be well. You're with D. Alexander, and this is Jazz.

Mal Waldron piano, Julian Ewell bass, Al Dreeres on drums. You Don't Know What Love Is on Left Alone, dedicated to Billie Holiday. And you've heard it right here with me, Dee Alexander, and This Is Jazz.

pulled out a classic for you, The Sidewinder by Lee Morgan on trumpet, with Joe Henderson tenor, Barry Harris piano, Bob Cranshaw bass, and Billy Higgins on drums. Before that, we heard from Miss Diana Krall from All For You, a dedication to the Nat King Cole Trio. Beautiful composition, Boulevard of Broken Dreams. And she's supported by Russell Malone on guitar, Paul Keller on bass, and Steve Kroon on percussion on Boulevard of Broken Dreams. Let's continue with Greg Yazanitsky and the Yaz Band, New Normal. Let's take a listen to the title track of the recording, New Normal.

I certainly appreciate you tuning in with me during this hour of jazz, right here with me, D. Alexander, and this is Jazz.

Hank Jones on piano with Keith Copeland drums, Dave Holland bass, Lazy Afternoon. And before that, Gregory Porter from Nat King Cole and Me doing a phenomenal job on Charlie Chaplin's Smile. I just love that song. And before that, Charles Lloyd and his trio, Song My Lady Sings from the Chapel recording. Let's continue. Speaking of the lady, Billie Holiday from the recording Blue Moon.

saxophonist Walt Weisskopf, who has led various groups of various sizes over the years, also played with some outstanding groups as well. Here, leading a quintet with Ben Gillis on vibes, Peter Zak on piano, Mike Karn on bass, and Steve Fittick on drums. We heard his tune Backstage Blues, and that opens up his album called Fountain of Youth. That also opens up another hour of the great American music we call jazz. Dave Schwann here. Thank you so much for joining us, and we hope you can stay aboard. And we hope things are going well for you and yours. We hope the music makes things even better. Here's a sextet known as One for All.

Frenzy, written by the tenor sax player in the group we heard, One for All, Eric Alexander there, the composer, and the tenor sax player, Jim Rotundi on trumpet, Steve Davis trombone, David Hazeltine piano, John Weber bass, Joe Farnsworth on drums, the sextet known as One for All, and Frenzy coming from their album The Third Decade. Here's Joe Farnsworth, leading a trio with Kenny Barron on piano, Peter Washington on bass, in Softly, as in a morning sunrise.

from the album City of Sounds. Drummer Joe Farnsworth leading this trio in Softly as in a Morning Sunrise, the trio, with Kenny Barron on piano and Peter Washington on bass. You're listening to Jazz with Dave Schwann. Again, thank you so much for joining us. Here is the Reed Hoysen Project.

the Reed Hoysen Project, and a tune called Junity, or Unity, J-U-N-I-T-Y, written by Hendrik Merkens, who we heard there on harmonica. Keith Bishop playing all the wind instruments there, the reed instruments, saxes, flutes, multi-tracking himself and doing it very well. Billy Test on piano, Tony DePaolos on bass, and Reed Hoysen, drummer and leader of the Reed Hoysen Project. And that's from the album called In Your Dreams. You're listening to Jazz with Dave Schwann. Thank you again for joining us, and please stay with us for a lot of great music ahead. The late, great James Moody will be up in just a couple minutes, but first, here's a little something from the group Oregon.

two members of the group known as Oregon, Ralph Towner on guitar and Mark Walker on hand drums, a brief piece called Over Your Shoulder, coming from the album Northwest Passage. The late, great James Moody celebrated his 80th birthday at the Blue Note in New York, and fortunately, the concert was recorded March 26, 2005. And joined by some great players here, too. We'll run down that list right after we hear

0: 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Slide.
1: Do they get it done or what? Part of the 80th birthday celebration for the late, great James Moody. Dizzy Gillespie's Bebop. Boy, an all-star cast here to be sure. James Moody on tenor. Paquito de Rivera, clarinet. He also plays alto sax on this album. We heard two trumpet players, Randy Brecker and John Faddis. Slide Hampton on trombone. And the rhythm section, David Hazeltine, piano. Todd Kuhlman, bass. Adam Nussbaum on drums. March 26th, 2005 was the date of that recording at the Blue Note in New York. James Moody and the album 80 Years Young live at the Blue Note, playing Dizzy Gillespie's music, of course. And that only means that we're playing the great American music we call jazz. Dave Schwann with you. Thank you once again for joining us. And now for something completely different. Guitarist Dave Stryker has an album out called Stryker with Strings. Dave Stryker goes to the movies. Dave picked some of his favorite music from various films, from various time periods also, including two pieces by Duke Ellington, from Duke Ellington's film score for the movie Anatomy of a Murder. Here's Dave Stryker with Sarah Caswell, a guest soloist on violin, and the beautiful tune by Duke called Low Key Lightly.

Isn't that beautiful? Music written by one of the great collaborations of the 20th century, Duke Ellington and Billy Strayhorn. A tune called Low Key Lightly, and it's included in the film score for the movie Anatomy of a Murder. If you haven't seen that movie, check it out. And the version we heard comes from the album called Stryker with Strings Goes to the Movies. We're talking about guitarist Dave Stryker, of course, who we heard on guitar. Also soloing on violin, Sarah Caswell, and the entire orchestra, brilliantly arranged and conducted by Brent Wallerab. One thing after another on that album, Stryker with Strings from Dave Stryker. Definitely worth having in your collection, as we say. You're listening to Jazz with Dave Schwann. Here's guitarist Jocelyn Gould.

guitarist Jocelyn Gould and her tune Center of the Universe from her album Elegant Traveler. Elegant playing there, of course. Jocelyn on guitar, Addison Fry piano, George Delancey bass, Quincy Davis on drums. We thank you so much for joining us this hour and hope you enjoyed all the great American music we call jazz. Dave Schwann finishing up with vibraphonist Ben Gillis from his album Dare to Be and From Your Perspective.

Well, you might have thought that that tune was written by Charlie Parker or Dizzy Gillespie or Bud Powell, but no, it was written by the drummer we heard, Steve Fittick. It's called Bebop Operations, coming from his album Battle Lines. The quintet there with Steve on drums, Joe Mangiarelli on trumpet, Xavier Perez on tenor, Peter Zach piano, and Michael Karn on bass. A little more bebop music for you coming up in just a second. You're

Listening to Jazz with Dave Schwann. Hello and how do you do? We hope you're doing just fine, and as always, we hope the music makes things even better. The Polytonal Big Band and trumpeter Brad Good up next from their album The Snake Charmer, and music co-written by Charlie Parker and Benny Harris, one of the best-known tunes by Bird, Ornithology.

Brad Good and the Polytonal Big Band from the album The Snake Charmer and Ornithology. The band conducted by John Davis. Brad Good is a trumpet soloist throughout this album, and he arranged the tune as well. Love that arrangement of Ornithology. Three soloists here. Camden Johnson on alto, Alexandra Loran on baritone sax, and Sam Griffith on trombone. You're listening to Jazz with Dave Schwann, and since we're in kind of a bebop frame of mind right now, at least for a little while, let's go way back to the early 1960s for Eddie Jefferson. Eddie, of course, was a pioneer in the vocalese genre of jazz and certainly was an innovator that influenced many groups, including people like Manhattan Transfer and New York Voices and also singers like Mark Murphy. But this comes from his album Letter from Home and a Dizzy Gillespie tune, Night in Tunisia.

destination. Here's my bag. Oh yes, you find your loving is far behind, because a woman will always fool you, but she never will school you about love. And Indonesia night is just

A Night in Tunisia, coming from the album Letter from Home, done by the godfather of vocalese, Eddie Jefferson there. Recorded in two different sessions in New York in December of 1961 and early 1962 with an all-star band. Boy, people like Clark Terry and Joe Newman in the trumpet section, Johnny Griffin on sax, also James Moody on sax, a young Joe Zawinul on piano in some cases, Wynton Kelly, Junior Mance, Sam Jones on bass, boy, Ossie Johnson, Lewis Hayes on drums and various cuts on Letter from Home. Yes, sir, definitely a classic from Eddie Jefferson. Well, let's jump from the early 1960s to 2020, July of 2020, with drummer Bobby Weens from his album Talking Drums. July of 2020, of course, was the height of the COVID-19 pandemic, and there's a picture of Bobby and his friends with masks on in the studio. They weren't going to let the pandemic keep them down from recording. Here's a Thad Jones tune, Little Rascal on a Rock.

an arrangement of a tune by Thad Jones called Little Rascal on a Rock, arranged for guitar, bass, and drums. Bobby Weens, the drummer and leader of the group. That was Jack Robin on guitar and David Baker on bass, and that comes from Bobby's album Talking Drums. You're listening to Jazz with Dave Schwann and Emmett Cohen.

Everlasting. The name of the tune from Emmett Cohen. That's coming from his album Vibe Provider. Emmett joined by a number of friends on this album, but here in this instance, we heard Emmett on piano with Philip Norris on bass and Joe Farnsworth on drums. You're listening to Jazz with Dave Schwann. Thanks as always for joining us, and please stay with us. We have a lot of great music ahead. Cedar Walton and Vincent Herring are coming up in just a couple minutes. First, here's pianist Dick Hyman and the music of George Gershwin.

Dick Hyman at the piano, playing music he knows very well. George Gershwin's tune, Fascinating Rhythm, and that comes from the album called The Gershwin Songbook, Jazz Variations. Vincent Herring played quite often with Cedar Walton in the final years before Cedar passed away. And in 2009, they got together to make a great album called Voices Deep Within, with Cedar on piano, Vincent on sax, tenor sax here, Buster Williams, the bassist, and Willie Jones, the third, on drums, with a tune by Stevie Wonder that Cedar liked to play quite often, Another Star.

the late, great Cedar Walton, and music by Stevie Wonder, another star. As we mentioned before, we played the cut. Cedar played that quite often. I heard him play that tune several times in person. This recording on the album Voices Deep Within, that was Vincent Herring on tenor sax with Buster Williams on bass, Willie Jones III on drums. Another star by Stevie Wonder coming from his great, great album from the 1970s, Songs in the Key of Life. You're listening to Jazz with Dave Schwann. And up next, the Thad Jones Mel Lewis Big Band. We heard a tune by Thad a little earlier in the hour, Little Rascal on a Rock. We have something written by Thad from the album Potpourri. And a beautiful tune it is, Quiet Lady.

Well, I must confess that I've heard that tune for 50 years now, and I still don't get tired of it. It's just beautiful. It's called Quiet Lady by Thad Jones, and it's from the album Potpourri, the Thad Jones Mel Lewis big band, of course. Mel, the great drummer, making things happen within that band as he did for so many years, even after Thad left in the late 1970s. Soloing on Quiet Lady, we heard the composer, Thad Jones, on flugelhorn, Sir Roland Hanna on keyboards, and Pepper Adams on baritone sax. That album by Thad and Mel may be hard to find these days, but well worth seeking out, especially if you love big bands. You're listening to Jazz with Dave Schwann, and here's tenor saxophonist Scott Hamilton. Tune up.

Tenor saxophonist Scott Hamilton and Tune Up, coming from his album Looking Back, with Jan Lundgren on piano, Hans Beckenroth bass, and Christian Leth on drums. We thank you so much for joining us this hour and hope you enjoyed all the great American music we call jazz. Dave Schwann finishing up with trumpeter Carl Saunders from his album Jazz Trumpet and Recordame.

That is the Benny Green Trio with a tune by Christian McBride, Hoagie Meat. Christian's the bassist in this trio, Carl Allen on drums, Benny Green out front on piano, coming from the album called That's Right. Hello there. You're listening to the great American music we call jazz. Dave Schwann with you, and a pleasure to have you aboard with trombonist Michael Deese from his album Bonafide and his tune called Alpha.

Michael Deese, along with Conrad Herwig, a trombone duet there on Michael's tune called Alpha, coming from his album Bonafide. Michael playing baritone sax more often these days. This recording done in September of 2017. And along with Michael and Conrad, we heard David Hazeltine on piano, Todd Kuhlman bass, and E.J. Strickland on drums. You're listening to Jazz with Dave Schwann. Here's Ken Fosser. Keep doing what you're doing.

solid playing from Ken Fowser and his friends. A sextet here from the album Right on Time. A solid tune, too, called Keep Doing What You're Doing. Straight ahead stuff there from Ken on tenor sax, Joe Mondarelli on trumpet, Steve Davis, the trombonist here, Ed Cherry on guitar, Brian Charette on organ, and Willie Jones III on drums. You're listening to Jazz with Dave Schwann and Joe Henderson.

Blood Count. Music by the great Billy Strayhorn. Coming from the great Joe Henderson here from his album Lush Life, the music of Billy Strayhorn, with Joe on tenor, Stephen Scott piano, Christian McBride on bass, and Gregory Hutchinson on drums. You're listening to the great American music we call jazz. I'm Dave Schwann. Thank you, as always, for joining us, and please stay with us for a lot of great music ahead. Here is the one and only Ella Fitzgerald.

Ella Fitzgerald in Rome, April 25th, 1958. When you're smiling, the whole world smiles with you. From Ella in Rome, the birthday concert, Lou Levy piano, Max Bennett bass, Gus Johnson drums. Bassist Rodney Jordan and his quintet up next, and a tribute to Roy Hargrove that Rodney wrote that it's included on the album Memphis Blue. The tune is simply called Hargrove.

And there you have it. A tune written in tribute to Roy Hargrove, just called Hargrove, coming from the bassist Rodney Jordan and his quintet. It's from their album Memphis Blue, along with Rodney on bass. That was Melvin Jones on trumpet, Louis Erivo on piano, Mark Sturbank on sax, and Quentin E. Baxter on drums. Here's a trio led by pianist Jeremy Montero, with Jay Anderson on bass and Louis Nash on drums, and the music of the Duke, Prelude to a Kiss.

From sets done in May of 2018 at a club in Kuala Lumpur called No Black Tie, Jeremy Montero and Duke Ellington's Prelude to a Kiss. Jeremy on piano, Jay Anderson on bass, Louis Nash on drums. Of course, from the album, live at No Black Tie. You're listening to Jazz with Dave Schwann and two masters of the alto and tenor saxophone, respectively, Charles McPherson and Clifford Jordan, and a monk tune, Aaron L.

Thelonious Monk's tune Erinel from the album Cun Alma. Charles McPherson on alto sax. It's Charles's album, but also Clifford Jordan shines on tenor sax, of course. Barry Harris piano, George Tucker bass, Alan Dawson drums. We thank you so much for joining us this hour and hope you enjoyed all the great American music we call jazz. Dave Schwann finishing up with pianist John Davis and the title cut to his album, Happy Juice.

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That's the Work Song, done for us by pianist George Kahn. The album is called Straight Ahead. George Kahn, along with Alex Acuna on drums and Lyman Medeiros on bass. Work Song opens this hour of jazz for us. Hi, I'm your host, John Hill. Good to be with you again. Thanks for stopping by.

if it wasn't for the up, there wouldn't be no down. If it wasn't for the blue, there wouldn't be James Brown. If it wasn't for the hip, there wouldn't be no hop. If it wasn't for Bird and Dead, there wouldn't be no bebop. This is what I'm seeing. I'm talking to you. Listen up, brother.

vibist Milt Jackson wrote that tune for his wife, initials SKJ. SKJ, done for us by the Uptown Jazz Tintet. That's from their album titled What's Next. Preceded by Les McCann, doing the title track from an album called Listen Up, with an all-star cast, Billy Preston on the Hammond B3, David T. Walker on guitar, bassist Abe Laboriel, John Robinson was the drummer, and Ernie Watts, we heard there, on saxophone with Les McCann. And we opened the set with Maceo Parker. Maceo Parker from a two-disc set titled Roots and Grooves. Disc one, a tribute to Ray Charles, and we heard the Ray Charles tune Hallelujah, I Love Her So, from saxophonist Maceo Parker and the WDR Big Band. Maceo Parker opening the set. I'm John Hill. We're listening to jazz. Pianist Bud Powell from the album Bud Powell in Paris with his tune Parisian Thoroughfare.

That's trumpeter Eddie Henderson from his album titled Inspiration, the tune Surrey with the Fringe on top. With Joe Locke there on vibes, the pianist was Kevin Hayes, bassist Ed Howard, and the drummer Lewis Nash, preceded by pianist Leslie Pinchuk from her album titled Same Day Delivery. Leslie Pinchuk, along with Scott Hardy on bass and Michael Sarin on drums, with the tune Falling in Love Again, the Leslie Pinchuk Trio Live. I'm John Hill, and we're listening to jazz.

Gary Burton wrote that tune, vibist Gary Burton, with the title track from the album Like Minds, with pianist Chick Corea, guitarist Pat Metheny, drummer Roy Haynes, and bassist Dave Holland, preceded by Duke Ellington's orchestra from an album called Three Suites. We heard music from the Sweet Thursday suite titled Sweet Thursday. That's Zweet with a Z. And Thursday, well, you can figure that one out. And we began the set with Carmen McRae. Carmen McRae recorded live at the Flamenco Jazz Club in London in May of 1961 as her first European appearance, with a British band, Don Abney at the piano, Phil Seaman on drums, and Kenny Napper on bass, the song Moonlight in Vermont. I'm John Hill. Thanks for joining me for another hour of jazz. As usual, it's my pleasure. I'll see you later. Here's Carmen McRae in London, day in.

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1: From NPR News in Washington, I'm Corva Coleman. President Trump's tariff policies will be the focus today when a specialized trade court holds a hearing. As NPR Scott Horsley reports, two previous efforts by the president to tax nearly all U.S. imports were found to be illegal.
2: Since July, President Trump has imposed double-digit tariffs on nearly all U.S. imports in what the administration claims is a response to forced labor. But opponents say the administration made no effort to differentiate between goods from countries where forced labor is common and those where it's not. Critics say the forced labor claim is a mere pretext, and the tariffs are really just a third attempt by the administration to impose worldwide tariffs after two earlier rounds were struck down by the courts. Several importers in nearly two dozen states are asking the Court of International Trade to overturn these latest import taxes. They also want the court to order the Trump administration to refund the money it's already collected. Scott Horsley, NPR News, Washington.
1: Officials at Cornell University are facing growing criticism over their handling of an alleged rape case in 2024. NPR's Brian Mann reports New York Governor Kathy Hochul is calling for an independent investigation.
3: Hochul called a woman's account of being drugged and gang raped at Cornell in 2024 horrifying. She says there are serious questions and is calling for a transparent, independent review of the university's response. A local prosecutor says the alleged victim described parts of the incident as consensual at the time, but potential evidence of violence by seven male students was only investigated by campus police, not by city police. Ithaca's Mayor Robert Cantelmo has also blasted Cornell's response. In a statement to NPR, Cornell University says it will work with elected officials to address safety concerns. They didn't say whether they will approve an independent investigation. Brian Mann, NPR News, Ithaca, New York.
1: The artificial intelligence company OpenAI has launched an AI-enabled bot that its ChatGPT users can now start using. This bot is called Dots, and it arrives as concerns about safety

0: company's developer conference. Altman says he hopes the AI industry can forge a sensible middle path between those pushing development at all costs and those calling for an end to the technology. John Ruich, NPR News.
1: You're listening to NPR News from Washington. The Pentagon says Defense Secretary Pete Hegseth is going to announce more cuts to the number of generals and admirals serving in the U.S. military. He has already ordered a 10% cut to the flag and general officer positions. Hegseth will now double that to a 20% cut by the end of the year. The mammoth farm bill is set to expire at the end of the day today. Congress is deadlocked over the next version of the legislation, typically passed every 5 years. The program supports our agriculture, and the current U.S. economy is already dire for many of the nation's farmers. A FEMA-backed program is running out of money. It has helped hundreds of survivors of last year's Los Angeles fires navigate the rebuilding process. NPR's Kirk Siegler has more.
2: As is typical after bad wildfires, last year FEMA approved $13 million toward its disaster case management program, which pairs a case manager to fire survivors like Sophia Vidal, helping them with insurance, securing building permits, and a grant so that her husband, who's a contractor, could replace his tools that burned in the fire.
3: We need her guidance to help us get back on track as far as what we need to do next.
2: But Vidal and some 1,300 other survivors are now losing their case managers, as only $3 million of the promised $13 million in aid has actually been distributed in the L.A. burn zones. FEMA also recently denied an aid request for an additional $6 million, which California leaders say is further delaying a slow recovery.
1: Kirk Siegler reporting. This is NPR.
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This is the Triangle's only station for jazz and more. I'm your host, Jasmine Harper, and welcome to the first hour here. We just heard Trombone Shorty with Tripped Out Slim. It's off of the album Parking Lot Symphony. And we are going to continue on with this Wednesday edition of a Morning Jazz. Up next is Robert Trouser here with End of a Love Affair. The Mall.

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This is the Triangle's only station for jazz and more. That was Derek Hodge there with a message of hope. Certainly it's on the album Live Today. Yes, and I hope that was a great message of hope for you all, as we are in the middle of the week, you know, and we are still trying to get through to the weekend. So hopefully this jazz that you turn on every single morning is giving you that hope and that feel good every single day. Maybe this is the best part of your day to listen to morning jazz. And we are so excited that you get to turn on your dials to do so and that you're streaming it through your airwaves. We have Nicole Yvette up next with Night and Day. And then we'll also hear a tune from Robert Edwards. Keep it right here. 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

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That was Stanley Marcus Victor there on Mongoose Walk off of the album of Thunder. And certainly what a great trio there to give us some great jazz, of course. Well, letting you all know that we have the Playlist Concert Series coming up this Friday. It's happening at Durham Central Park at 7:30 p.m. Natural Wonder will take the stage, and we have great, great activities for you all and for the kids as well. We have food, beer, and wine vendors available for you all at 6 p.m. And then DJ Travis Gales will spend the Friday night mix live and at the park underneath the stars. It is our last show, so come on out if you have not already been out, you know, this summer. It's the closeout of the season, and what better way to come by and pick up your WNCU swag as well. Let's keep it right here. This is Hendrick Lambert with Summertime. Keep you right here.

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They sparkle, they bubble, get you in a lot of trouble. 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
1: And that was a classic there from Billie Holiday with Them, Their Eyes off of her album, God Bless the Child. We are closing out this first hour here of Morning Jazz. Thank you all for tuning in and keeping WNCU as a soundtrack to your morning. Well, if you are just getting in your cars and you are headed on your commute, there's no need to worry. We still have more Morning Jazz to come in the next hour. We have NPR at the top of the hour, followed by the second hour of Morning Jazz. But make sure that you visit our social media at WNCU Radio. That's Facebook, Instagram, YouTube, TikTok, and X, so that you stay up to date with all of our events that we are happening in the Triangle area. 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I'm your host, Jasmine Harper. Keep your dials here. 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
1: I'm from NPR News in Washington. I'm Corva Coleman. President Trump says artificial intelligence companies can self-regulate their developments. He held a meeting with dozens of AI industry leaders at the White House yesterday. NPR's Emily Fang reports Trump says some of the leaders reached a voluntary agreement.
2: Trump posted a one-page document that CEOs from six of the big AI companies that were present signed. And in that document, it said companies would broadly monitor their models and make sure they don't hack other systems, for example. But the document didn't offer details on how this would work. And asked if this document was enforceable, Trump said it was, quote, morally binding. So the question remains whether powerful private companies can be trusted to follow through in perpetuity.
1: NPR's Emily Fang reporting. Former Justice Department Special Counsel Jack Smith testified on Capitol Hill yesterday. He defended his investigations of President Trump and said he would not be intimidated by threats of prosecution. NPR's Ryan Lucas reports.
3: In his appearance before the Senate Judiciary Committee, Jack Smith said he stands by his decision to bring charges against President Trump and that politics played no role in the investigation.
4: The charges against President Trump were the result of the evidence.
3: Evidence of election interference, obstruction, and the mishandling of classified documents. Republicans repeatedly went after Smith, accusing him of conducting a partisan investigation to get Trump and Republicans more broadly. Some echoed Trump's calls for Smith himself to be prosecuted, to which Smith replied,
4: I will not be silenced by continued threats of prosecution from the president or others.
3: The more than four-hour hearing ended where it began, with a bitter partisan divide. Ryan Lucas, NPR News, Washington.
1: It is illegal in the U.S. to make a baby using gene-edited human embryos. But NPR's Rob Stein reports at least two startups are hoping to change that.
5: Origin Genomics in New York City and Preventive Bio in San Francisco are trying to produce enough evidence to convince regulators that it would be safe to use modified embryos for reproduction. The companies say gene-editing embryos could help millions of babies from being born with rare but devastating genetic disorders. Critics, however, warn it may never be safe and worry that allowing gene editing of human embryos for any reason could open the door to someone trying to go further and create designer babies. Rob Stein, NPR News.
1: An airport in Saudi Arabia and the airline Fly Dubai report there was a disturbance on a flight that landed today at Tabuk Airport. Upon landing, the captain and co-pilot both sustained injuries and were hospitalized. Details are not clear.

0: suffer and face detention, rape, and disappearances. Forecasters say the remnants of a hurricane that hit Mexico are contributing to heavy rain in the U.S. Flood watches and warnings are up from Arizona to Illinois. The Texas Panhandle has some flash flood warnings. Alaska's Fat Bear Week has a new winner. His name is Backpack. He's estimated to weigh more than 1,000 pounds. Alaska Public Media's Ava White has more.
1: Backpack, also known as Number 89, got his nickname because he'd hold onto his mama's back as they'd cross the Brooks River in Katmai National Park and Preserve. He's now 20 years old. Backpack has gained so much weight over the summer that his before and after photos look like totally different brown bears. Katmai Park Ranger Sarah Bruce says Backpack isn't an aggressive bear.
2: He's more of like a stoic presence on the river. He doesn't really get into drama or cause any like upset in the hierarchy. He holds his own very quietly.
1: His victory was declared Tuesday evening after he triumphed in the competition that drew a record number of voters from around the world. For NPR News, I'm Ava White in Anchorage.
0: I'm Corva Coleman, NPR News in Washington.
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This is the Triangle's only station for jazz and more. And welcome to the second hour here. Again, I'm your host, Jasmine Harper. That was Stella by Starlight. Joey Alexander there on that tune. Certainly, we're continuing on with this amazing jazz. We have Chuck Brown up next with Love Theme. It's from The Godfather. It's off the album We're About the Business. And then we'll also hear a tune from Pat Signorator with Minority. Keep it right here on a WNCU. Hopefully you are enjoying your commute with WNCU or just listening in the comfort of your home with a cup of coffee. Anyhow, we're glad that you joined us. This is Triangle's only station for jazz and more.

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Again, that was Pat Sintor there with Minority. That was off of the album Ascension there. 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Let's continue on with more jazz. Here's a tune titled I Love You, and then we'll also hear from Isaac Hayes with Southern Breeze. Keep it right here on 90.7 FM.

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That was Carl Allen there on the drums in the presence of Dr. B. It's off of the album Testimonio Atlantic Jazz. And your time now here in the Bull City is 8:41 a.m. And I have your weather report ready for you all so that you know how to navigate your day. It is currently 64 degrees on this Wednesday morning. We also have sunny skies out there tomorrow as well with highs of 85 and lows of 60. Today's high is supposed to get is 83 degrees and lows of 60. And then we are back to that fall weather this weekend and next week. So we are grabbing our sweaters and getting ready for Halloween season for sure. We have Charles Tolliver up next with Earl's World. And then we'll also hear a tune from Marcus Anderson. Keep it here on WNCU.

0: 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We just heard there George Howard with Oh No, off of the album A Nice Place to Be. Well, we are closing out the second hour here of Morning Jazz. Thank you all for tuning in. 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That's on all platforms, everybody. So, you know, you don't have to type in separate WNCUs. It's just one central thing, WNCU Radio. And we are sharing with you all everything that we have going on at WNCU, from the Playlist Concert Series to everything that's going down with the NCCU's Ultimate Homecoming Experience. And yes, everything else, all of your artists of the month that you can check out as well, which is John Coltrane this month. So that's really exciting. We'll have NPR at the top of the hour, followed by the third hour of Morning Jazz. And then we will continue on with this amazing tune. I'm your host, Jasmine Harper. 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
1: PR News in Washington. On Corva Coleman, a commercial flight traveling from Dubai in the United Arab Emirates to Tel Aviv, Israel, was forced to make an emergency landing today. That was after it issued an emergency alert on board. Both the pilot and co-pilot have been hospitalized. NPR's Kat Lonsdorf reports from Tel Aviv. Exactly what happened aboard is unclear.
2: The Fly Dubai plane made an emergency landing at Tabuk Airport near the Jordanian border in Saudi Arabia. In a statement, a spokesperson for Fly Dubai acknowledged that the flight, quote, experienced an incident while en route from Dubai to Tel Aviv and said that all passengers are safe and accounted for, but did not offer more details. Saudi authorities said they received a distress call from the flight and that the flight's pilot and co-pilot were hospitalized upon landing after sustaining injuries on board. No further information was provided on the nature of those injuries or how they came about. Israeli Prime Minister Benjamin Netanyahu is holding consultations over the incident and, quote, monitoring developments, his office said. Kat Lonsdorf, NPR News, Tel Aviv.
1: The Pentagon says the U.S. military has officially withdrawn from Iraq. NPR's Jane Arraf is in Baghdad.
3: This isn't the first time the U.S. has withdrawn. In 2011, after a disagreement with Iraq over the status of U.S. forces here, they left. And then they were invited back by Iraq 3 years later to fight ISIS. So they've stayed since then as part of the U.S.-led international coalition that has been fighting the militant group. So Iraqi leaders and U.S. commanders held a ceremony in Baghdad, closed to the press, but to be carried live by state TV, which is also showing drone footage of sprawling U.S. bases that are now empty.
1: NPR's Jane Arraf reporting. NPR has learned of a plan for a massive new data center on federal land in Utah. NPR's Jeff Brumfield reports it would involve building hundreds of nuclear reactors.
4: The proposal seen by NPR came from the company Valor Atomics. Valor already has a test reactor operating in Utah, but it wants to build around 450 more small nuclear reactors on 9,000 acres of federal land. The reactors would provide power for data centers, among other things. Neil Clark with the Southern Utah Wilderness Alliance says Valor isn't the only company quietly seeking to build data centers on public lands.
5: It's pretty obvious that they are trying to keep these proposals and these processes totally under the radar to make sure the public is kept in the dark.
4: The Bureau of Land Management says the public will have an opportunity to comment on the proposal after the agency reviews the application for completeness. Jeff Brumfield, NPR News.
1: A government report on inflation that's watched by the Federal Reserve says inflation rose a little less than expected last month. This report says inflation is running at an annual rate of 3.4%. This is NPR. The Pentagon says Defense Secretary Pete Hegseth is going to announce more cuts to the number of generals and admirals serving in the U.S. military. He has already ordered a 10% cut to the flag and general officer positions. Hegseth will now double that to a 20% cut by the end of the year. The Mammoth Farm Bill is set to expire at the end.

0: to get more borrowers back to regular repayment after the COVID-19 payment freeze. The department said borrower participation in auto pay dropped from 83% in 2019 to just 40% in 2025. Borrowers now have until the end of the calendar year, December 31st, to enroll in auto pay. Those already enrolled in the program do not need to take any action to receive the benefit. Sequoia Carrillo, NPR News.
1: There's a winner in the Fat Bear Week contest. It's the Brown Bear Backpack. He's estimated to weigh more than 1,000 pounds. The contest is held every year by Katmai National Park and Preserve in Alaska. 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

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This is the Triangle's only station for jazz and more. Well, welcome to the third hour here of Morning Jazz. This is the Wednesday edition here, so we are halfway through the week here. I'm your host, Jasmine Harper, again, and if you are just joining me, you have not missed anything. We still have some more great selections headed your way. Up next is a tune titled Weekend Forecast, and then we'll also hear a tune from Elise Hanslinger. Keep it right here on WNCU.

90.7 FM, a WNCU, the Triangle's only station for jazz and more. That was Elise Hanslinger there with Going Home. Certainly we love to play you all some new jazz as well as the classics. And we hear that throughout this entire programming. So if you would love to have a request, if you have a song request, please dial 919-560-9628. We're going to continue on with Barry Harris here on the piano, then also hear from Jerry Allen. Keep it here.

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The live broadcast starts at 7 with DJ Travis Gales from the Friday Night Old School Mix. 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

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This is the Triangle's only station for jazz and more. That was a cover there of I Can't Help It. That was off of the 2025 album Radiance. Lonnie Paxico there was on the bass. We also had a Camille Thurman there on the vocals alongside with Douglas Plastico and Lafayette Harris Jr. We are continuing on as we broadcast live from the campus of North Carolina Central University, where they will have their ultimate homecoming experience countdown this Saturday, October 3rd. We are in the homecoming parade as well, WNCU is. So if you would love to check us out, see your favorite announcers on October 10th, that is next Saturday. So that is homecoming day at 8 a.m. on Fayetteville Street, right in front of our studio here. And we will also have a table set out for you all so that you can come and meet us. NCCU's homecoming is only for alum and students. It's also for you all being a part of the Durham community and also the Triangle area community as well. We want to see you. If we don't get a chance to catch you at the last Playlist concert series this Friday, nevertheless, we still have more jazz. Somi with Sometimes Love. Keep it here.

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That was Jack McDuff there on the organ alongside with Gene Amos. And that was off their album, A Brother, Jack Meets the Boss. We are certainly closing out this third hour here and segueing over into our fourth and final hour. Time has definitely flown by here, but you know what? The jazz is still here for you all. 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We have information and updates there as well as on socials. So, you know, we have it two places for you all so that you stay in the loop. We'll have Gerald Veasley to close us out here, then NPR at the top of the hour, again followed by the fourth and final hour of Morning Jazz. I'm your host, Jasmine Harper. Keep it here, the Triangle's only station for jazz and more, WNCU.

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1: From NPR News in Washington, I'm Corva Coleman. There was a flight disturbance today on a commercial jet belonging to Fly Dubai. Israeli Prime Minister Benjamin Netanyahu says one pilot tried to stab another one. The Israeli leader says he then tried to crash the plane. Many passengers aboard are Israeli. The plane diverted to an airport in Saudi Arabia. The pilot and co-pilot have been hospitalized. Stocks opened higher this morning as the Commerce Department delivered a cooler-than-expected inflation report. NPR's Scott Horsley reports the Dow Jones Industrials rose about 30 points in early trading.
2: Consumer prices in August were up 3.4% from a year ago, according to the Commerce Department's inflation yardstick, which is closely watched by the Federal Reserve. Gasoline and diesel prices inched lower overnight, but remain much higher than they were before the U.S. launched its war with Iran. The U.S. economy grew a bit faster this spring than first reported. Updated figures show GDP grew at an annual rate of 2.2% in April, May, and June, thanks to upward revisions to consumer and government spending and investment. And President Trump's tariff policy is back in court today. Importers in nearly two dozen states are challenging the latest round of import taxes as illegal. Scott Horsley, NPR News, Washington.
1: Prosecutors in Massachusetts are still deciding whether Lindsay Clancy will be retried on charges of killing her three young children. From member station WBUR, Deborah Becker reports.
3: Judge William Sullivan took several motions under advisement filed by both sides and set another hearing date for November. Some motions asked the judge to dismiss the case. Plymouth County District Attorney Tim Cruz said his office is still considering whether there will be a new trial.
4: No determination has been made as to anything. We're doing our due diligence. We're going to continue to do that.
3: Cruz did not say when he would decide or whether Clancy would be charged with first-degree murder again or lesser charges. For NPR News, I'm Deborah Becker in Boston.
1: A new poll looks at what voters in rural America think about President Trump's Make America Healthy Again movement. Sarah Jane Tribble with KFF Health News has more.
5: About 8 in 10 rural voters said President Trump's health care policies have had a negative effect or no impact on the health of people where they live, according to a new poll by the Associated Press and KFF. Kim Solis is a small business owner in Texas. She says her health care costs have climbed since Trump returned to office, and she worries about medical emergencies.
6: Certainly we'd be in, you know, a world of hurt trying to take money out of savings or get it out of our 401k just to be able to do something about it. My brother-in-law, for an example, he has to have a shoulder replacement and he can't even afford it right now.
5: The poll surveyed more than 2,000 rural voters in mid-August.
1: That's Sarah Jane Tribble with KFF Health News. You're listening to NPR. President Trump says artificial intelligence companies can self-regulate their developments. He held a meeting with dozens of AI industry leaders at the White House yesterday. Trump says that some AI industry leaders signed a voluntary agreement he posted online, but there are no details on how the big tech companies will agree to police problems. North Korea has rejected accusations that it planted landmines in the demilitarized zone separating the two Koreas. Two mines exploded last week, injuring three South Korean soldiers. NPR's Anthony Kuhn reports from Seoul. The South calls this an attack on its forces.
7: The United Nations Command enforces the armistice that ended fighting in the Korean War in 1953. In a statement, the UNC said that they conducted a joint investigation with the South Korean military and found a live North Korean anti-personnel mine in the southern half of the DMZ in

0: to Illinois. I'm Corva Coleman, NPR News in Washington.
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This is the Triangle's only station for jazz and more. That was Emmett Cohen there with Just the Way You Are. That was off of the album Master's Legacy Series Volume 5. We are here in this fourth and final hour. Thank you all for tuning in and keeping WNCU as a soundtrack to your morning. Maybe you are streaming on your computers, maybe on your radios, or your phones. And we are so glad that you chose to listen to WNCU. We have more coming up for you all with Bobby Humphreys here with New York Times. It's off of the album Satin Dolls. And then we'll also have a tune from Jill Evans Orchestra as well. Keep your dials locked in here. 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

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This is the Triangle's only station for jazz and more. 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

90.7 FM and WNCU, the Triangle's only station for jazz and more. That was Down to the Bone with Funkin' Around off of the album Supercharged. And certainly we have many events that are happening this October. That is tomorrow, really, the start of October. It's exciting because we have the last Playlist Concert Series this Friday. Come on out and see Natural Wonder. They will have a live performance at 7:30 p.m. But before that, you can kickstart off with some food, beer, and wine vendors at 6 p.m. And then we have a big dance party underneath the stars at 9 p.m. Everybody's going to be out there. So if everybody's going to be out there, you should be out there too. The whole Triangle Durham community, whole NCCU, NCCU, WNCU community, everyone's going to be out there. So you should check that out. And we also have the Ultimate Homecoming Experience on the campus of North Carolina Central University that is happening. Homecoming is the countdown this weekend. And then Homecoming Day is October 10th. They also have a gospel concert on Sunday, October 4th. That's this Sunday. And then they also have a hip-hop concert on Thursday, October 8th, which is No Cap, Bunna B, Baby Chief, Do It. And it's going to be such an amazing time. So for the complete homecoming event, ticket, parking, and transportation, also campus closure information, make sure to visit our secure website at wncu.org. We have Alan Harris up next with Sunny. 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

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We are closing out this program here on this Wednesday morning. 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

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I'm your host, DL, and if you need a jolt of energy to get you through the last of your workday, check out The Afternoon Jazz Show. Afternoon Jazz is an eclectic mix of mainstream jazz, contemporary jazz, and, of course, a little R&B to shake things up a bit as you're navigating your way home through traffic. So whether you're working remotely, commuting, or just trying to get through the rest of the day, Afternoon Jazz has what you need Monday through Friday from 3 to 7 p.m. right here on 90.7.

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2: You're listening to NPR News. The Pentagon says the U.S. military has formally left Iraq. In a statement, the Defense Department says the U.S. has concluded its military mission there. The U.S. says Iraq now has the primary responsibility for addressing its own military challenges. As Pennsylvania and other states continue to deal with a large measles outbreak, other states are alerting the public about possible exposures to the highly contagious virus. NPR's Rachel Carson reports on what travelers should know.
3: An exposure happens when a person comes into contact with someone who has measles. Like in California, when an infected, unvaccinated passenger traveled throughout the state on trains and buses. Up to 9 out of 10 people exposed to measles could get sick, if they're not protected. Dr. Paul Offit is the director of the Vaccine Education Center at the Children's Hospital of Philadelphia.
4: You don't have to come in direct contact with someone who has measles to get infected. You just have to be within their airspace within 2 hours of them being there.
3: Offit says protection, in this case, means being fully vaccinated with 2 doses of the MMR vaccine. That not only helps protect you, but people who can't be or aren't yet vaccinated, like those with compromised immune systems or infants. Rachel Carlson, NPR News.
2: A government report on inflation that's watched by the Federal Reserve says inflation rose a little less than expected last month. This report says inflation is running at an annual rate of 3.4%. That's compared to

Good morning, ladies and gentlemen. Welcome to the Midday Jazz Adjustment with Dr. Tim Holley on 90.7 FM WNCU Durham, the Triangle's only station for great jazz and more. The current temperature is a clear 74 degrees in Durham, North Carolina. Today's high reaching up to 83 and tonight's low 55. We have opened the hour with music reflecting the weather almost in mirror fashion. Music of the Pat Metheny Group from the recording Speaking of Now, that selection titled The Gathering Sky. We continue on with music of the late, great Cassandra Wilson, and we'll hear a selection titled Out Loud or Jerry's Blues.

Music of Cassandra Wilson, Out Loud, or Jerry's Blues. We continue on with music of Professor Thomas Taylor from his recording The Seeker. We'll hear a selection titled Blue Crabs with a Side of Yock. And speaking of the yock, Professor Taylor will be in the studio during the lunch hour edition to talk about a very special event coming up this Sunday at Sharp Nine Gallery. But in the meantime, Blue Crabs with a Side of Yock from The Seeker.

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1: 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We've just heard music of Mr. Thomas Taylor, professor, assistant professor of music and director of the graduate program in jazz studies here at North Carolina Central University. A live recording titled The Seeker, done in his hometown of Elizabeth City, North Carolina, in 2018. The selection titled Blue Crabs with a Side of Yock, and the musicians heard alongside of Professor Taylor include Mr. Charles Chucky Robinson on piano, Brandon Lee on bass, and Ms. Annalise Stalls, a master's degree alumnus in jazz studies of North Carolina Central University, on saxophone. And I'm sure there are other musicians that my research team will catch up with and announce later on in the hour. But right now, we will finish up the John Coltrane Ballads recording survey with their treatment of Nancy with the Laughing Face. And there's also a pleasant surprise right on the heels of the Coltrane Quartet interpretation of Nancy with the Laughing Face, courtesy of the Oscar Peterson Trio.

90.7 FM, WNCU Durham, the Triangle's only station for jazz and more, certainly including the Oscar Peterson Trio, recorded live in Montreux, Switzerland from the recording Nigerian Marketplace, and that was their treatment of Nancy with the Laughing Face, right on the heels of the John Coltrane Quartet's interpretation of that same classic from the Great American Songbook. We'll continue on now with music of guitarist Kenny Burrell from the recording Unlimited One. This is Janine.

you need, whose boyfriend called her his special queen. But unfortunately, they split up and she left town. Later, he was writing some things down, and this is how they sound.

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2: 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Well, we will finish out the hour with music of Miguel Zenon from the recording Alma Adentro, the Puerto Rican songbook. We'll hear a lovely selection titled Amor. And we look forward to a quick NPR news break. And Mr. Thomas Taylor joining us during the lunch hour edition of the Midday Jazz Adjustment right here on 90.7 FM. So let's meet up after the news break.

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1: Live from NPR News, I'm Lakshmi Singh. Junior military leaders are expected to hear today about more cuts among the top brass when Defense Secretary Pete Hegseth addresses them today. NPR's Quil Lawrence reports Hegseth has reshaped the senior ranks of the force.
2: Last year, Hegseth commanded senior leaders from all over the world to attend a speech where he mostly talked about themes from his book, The War on Warriors. This year, it will be junior officers and enlisted leaders in the audience, handpicked in part for their physical appearance. Hegseth is expected to announce a 20% cut of admirals and generals posts on top of the purge he's already conducted of senior officers, many of them black or female. Hegseth has often cited cultural issues and says he's restoring a warrior ethos to the military. Critics in Congress say Hegseth should be consulting with lawmakers and offering explanations for firing highly experienced and widely respected military leaders while the country is at war. Quil Lawrence, NPR News.
1: And according to a memo from Hegseth yesterday, the Defense Department will also no longer appoint civilians as tenured college faculty at the U.S.'s military service academies. Well, 23 years after the U.S. invasion of Iraq, American forces are officially out. NPR's Jane Raff says this is not the first time the U.S. has withdrawn.
3: In 2011, after a disagreement with Iraq over the status of U.S. forces here, they left. And then they were invited back by Iraq 3 years later to fight ISIS. So they've stayed since then as part of the U.S.-led international coalition that has been fighting the militant group.
1: NPR's Jana Raff reporting. NPR has learned of a plan for a massive new data center on federal land in Utah. NPR's Jeff Brumfield reports it would involve building hundreds of nuclear reactors.
4: The proposal seen by NPR came from the company Valor Atomics. Valor already has a test reactor operating in Utah, but it wants to build around 450 more small nuclear reactors on 9,000 acres of federal land. The reactors would provide power for data centers, among other things. Neil Clark with the Southern Utah Wilderness Alliance says Valor isn't the only company quietly seeking to build data centers on public land.
5: It's pretty obvious that they are trying to keep these proposals and these processes totally under the radar to make sure the public is kept in the dark.
4: The Bureau of Land Management says the public will have an opportunity to comment on the proposal after the agency reviews the application for completeness. Jeff Brumfield, NPR News.
1: Federal judges ruled that the Trump administration can deport the Palestinian-born leader of Wisconsin's largest mosque. The government said Salah Sarsour poses a foreign policy threat. It cites terrorism convictions in Israel from decades ago. The administration also accuses Sarsour of lying about it when he applied for a green card, but the judge rejected that argument. You're listening to NPR News. The United Kingdom's advising all of its universities to cut ties with the China General Technology Research Institute. The government accuses the Chinese government of using the facility to develop spy technology. Britain's domestic intelligence agency, MI5, says more than 100 academics tied to the UK have worked on projects secretly funded by Chinese intelligence. The U.S. economy's expanded at a pace of 2.2% in the second quarter. The Commerce Department saying consumer spending and business investment were strong. Consumer spending accounts for about 70% of U.S. economic activity. Backpack is getting a lot of social media adoration after emerging the chunky champion of Alaska's Fat Bear Week with an estimated weight of more than 1,000 pounds. Alaska Public Media's Ava White has more.
6: Backpack, also known as Number 89, got his nickname because he'd hold onto his mama's back as they'd cross the Brooks River in Katmai National Park and Preserve. He's now 20 years old. Backpack has gained so much weight over the summer that his before and after photos look like totally different brown bears. Katmai Park Ranger Sarah Bruce says Backpack isn't an aggressive bear.
7: He's more of like a stoic presence on the river. He doesn't really get into drama or cause any like upset in the hierarchy. He holds his own very quietly.
6: His victory was declared Tuesday evening after he triumphed in the competition that drew a record number of voters from around the world. For NPR News, I'm Ava White in Anchorage.
1: I'm Lakshmi Singh, NPR News. In Washington.
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Good afternoon, ladies and gentlemen. Welcome to the lunch hour edition of the Midday Jazz Adjustment with Dr. Tim Holley until 1 p.m. here on 90.7 FM WNCU Durham, the Triangle's only station for jazz and more. We've opened the hour with a touch more of the bumper music that preceded the NPR news break, music of Gerald Clayton with Joe Sanders and Justin Brown, a selection titled Snakebite from the recording Bond, and of course Justin Brown providing a most effective drum introduction. We'll continue on with music of Mike LaDon with Christian McBride and Lewis Nash, who we will be talking about a little later on in the hour with Professor Thomas Taylor. From the recording Partners in Time, this is Ray Brown's classic, Lined with a Groove.

0: Music of pianist Mike LaDon with bassist Christian McBride and drummer Mr. Lewis Nash, who was not only playing a whole lot of swinging drums, but also providing some scat singing in the manner of the late, great Clark Terry. I am pleased to have in the studio, as a part of the lunch hour edition of the Midday Jazz Adjustment, Professor Thomas Taylor, assistant professor of music and drummer extraordinaire, and also director of the graduate program in jazz studies here at North Carolina Central University. Good afternoon, sir.
1: Good afternoon, sir. How
0: Long
1: are
0: time
1: you?
0: Time no see.
1: Yeah, exactly. About 45 minutes ago.
0: Huh? 45 minutes. But then again, as I was making my way to campus, it occurred to me that, you know, our connection to WNCU goes back at least, what, 12 years now?
1: Something like that, yeah.
0: Courtesy
1: think so.
0: Of the Eagle Jazz Wednesday yep. evening show that we were part of the rotation with
1: Absolutely.
0: Ben Boddy.
1: Yeah.
0: I guess we can also throw a little shade at Professor Robert Trowers, because he got right. us into this in the first place.
1: Exactly, yep. He was the brainchild of it all.
0: Yeah, yeah. Well, hey, let's cut to the chase and give the drummer some.
1: Oh, yeah.
0: And, of course, Lewis Nash is connected to this wonderful event.
1: Yes.
0: So let's deal with the who, what, when, where, and, definitely the why also.
1: Yes, absolutely, yeah. So we are presenting our 14th annual Give the Drummer Some. Yeah, time flies, you know? 14 years ago,
0: well,
1: yeah.
0: You see, I wore my shirt.
1: I appreciate
0: yeah,
1: that. Thank you.
0: Too.
1: You know,
0: oh, yeah.
1: it, this year I realized that because of the financial challenges, there won't be a new shirt unless we get a wonderful, generous donor to create some shirts.
0: Yeah, talk about a last
1: last-ditch effort, right? Yeah, between now and Sunday. The 14th year of making music, inviting some of our alumni percussionists back to campus. The whole point was to let our current students meet and experience some of our former students. And sometimes what we say as professors may not always resonate with the current students, but when they see and hear it from somebody who maybe just finished or has been out there working professionally for a few years or decades in some cases, they might recognize that all that we say isn't just smoke.
0: Right. Well, you know, I often think of, you know, visiting the waterfront, and, you know, when you get down to the edge, you see these waves and these breakers that roll in.
1: Mm-hmm.
0: And it's very easy to think of one's pedagogical opinion
1: yes.
0: visited upon a student, but it takes time and a few more waves
1: mm-hmm.
0: breaking in, brushing in, and sometimes catching us by surprise.
1: Absolutely.
0: And, you know, I've also enjoyed in past years not only the number of guests, you know, featured artists that you brought in,
1: mm-hmm.
0: but also that sense of celebration between waves of
1: oh yes
0: jazz drumming.
1: It's always important to let the current students know that you can be where these cats are, and
0: right.
1: let the people who have finished come back and go, oh yeah, I remember.
0: Yeah. You can get there from here, but wow, what a ride.
1: Mm-hmm. Yeah, and it's always good to connect the old and the new, the past and the present, and help the swing connect to the new swing, to the old swing, and
0: yeah.
1: and all of those things.
0: In terms of the presentations that your invited alumni talk about,
1: mm-hmm.
0: Can you give us a sense of what the kind of variety, just in terms of jazz drumming?
1: Oh, yes. Well, you know, this year it's definitely going to be an interesting crop. It is every year,
0: sure.
1: you know, because you have people who have spent time honing their craft in the classical straight-ahead jazz tradition, and then you have other artists who have been spending more time maybe in a fusion area, and you had some people who maybe even doing R&B or hip hop or gospel, you know, and the thing that we're teaching is good musicianship here at North Carolina Central, not just jazz. So even though many of our students graduate with jazz degrees that say jazz on it, that what they're learning really is world music and total music. And you get to use and experience and develop that when you get out in the working world. So it's more than just one small concentrated area. It's many areas. So this year we'll have an alumnus from back in the aughts, I think Kai Smith. And Kai is doing, he lives in Baltimore, Maryland, and he's doing things on the gospel side and the R&B side and the funk side. So his group is going to have a vocalist, and they're going to be doing some things that aren't quite straight ahead, which will be very interesting, and it's a nice change. And Krishan Darby, who graduated a few years ago and from the master's program, he's been going back and forth, commuting to D.C. and working with a lot of the staple D.C. artists at places like the Keystone Corner or Blues Alley or some of the other Washington, D.C. area venues, as well as working here in North Carolina with several different artists as well. So I'm sure his is going to have a great wide breadth of variety as well, musically speaking.
0: Yeah, sure.
1: And the third person is a recent graduate, Jalen Jackson. We call him JJ. And, of course, this year it got a little confusing because there is a new freshman pianist whose name is Jalen Jackson. And I think many of us professors were perplexed at first. Until we
0: Is he coming back to do a graduate degree?
1: Exactly. Until we figured out, you know, that is not a completely unique name. Just like Thomas Taylor is not a unique name. It's pretty common. So, but Jalen Jackson will come back with his, I think, quartet. He's got a vocalist working with him as well. So that'll be very interesting. I think he's got a couple of vocalists that he's going to be doing some things.
0: Wonderful.
1: And of course, Lewis Nash will perform with the jazz faculty quintet. And I will do a tribute kind of to Tony Williams. So that's going to be a little interesting. And I am not Tony Williams. you know, I am, if anything, I will be Anthony Williams, the electrician who plays drums as well, because Tony Williams' music and drumming is really on another level. So it's going to be exciting. And that's the concert. And of course, we've got workshops happening starting at 2 o'clock in the afternoon. And I'll present one that's talking about finding your cymbal sound from the recording and what you can find in the stores. And not just let, you know, your money burn a hole in your pocket. And Krishan is doing a workshop on managing your money and purchasing drums on a budget. And Kai is doing one on content creation and how you put drums and record drums and videotape drums and doing all of that from the YouTube side of things. And, of course, Lewis Nash will give a workshop on being a great musician.
0: Okay.
1: So all of those things are, it's going to be a packed day.
0: Okay. Well, we definitely can't talk about, I mean, we've talked about so much of the who and the what. Let's talk about the when and the where. Because,
1: so when it happens is Sunday, this Sunday, October 4th, here in Durham, North Carolina, and we are having it at with our co-sponsor, the Sharp Nine Gallery, down on Industry Lane, right off of MLK, about a couple miles down the road from campus.
0: Yeah, literally a hop and a skip.
1: Yes. So until we can get B and Duke Auditorium back on stage and And we'll see when that happens. But, you know, the Sharp Nine has been a great supporter of our program and helped us get all of our things together and has been a wonderful venue for us and has helped our students because they offer discounted student tickets for many of their concerts. So our students really have benefited greatly from the Sharp Nine Gallery.
0: Relationship, yes. For those of you who are connected to Facebook via the Jazz Adjustments at Midday Facebook page, if you scroll down far enough and fast enough, you can find the concert YouTube clip of the Krishan Darby Quartet. And if you haven't heard it already, please treat yourself to it. It is an amazing set that he put together with Brian Miller and let's see, who was playing bass? I think the pianist and the bassist were folks that either aren't from this area immediately or
1: I wonder if it was person. William Ledbetter and Ryan Hanseller.
0: I don't think it was Ryan.
1: Oh, okay.
0: Lavelle
1: Moten.
0: Yeah. But wonderful.
1: From Charlotte.
0: Wonderful program.
1: Yeah. Oh, great. Yeah.
0: But, you know, this is both a, shall we say, a free and ticketed event for those folks coming from around town and on campus.
1: It is.
0: And, you know, the cost of the tickets are to benefit the Jazz Studies program.
1: Yes.
0: Scholarships. The one thing that we are always on the lookout and for the ask out about is support for our students.
1: Absolutely, because whenever we have a prospective student, and I have one coming on Friday, and I'm sure one of the first questions they're going to ask is, do you have scholarships available? You know, it's almost like, how much are you going to pay me to come here and learn from you? You know, that's the new normal. So if you cannot offer, you know, some kind of scholarship for students, they'll go to another school that will offer something. So this is a fundraiser, but it is also a gathering of the community and the tribe. Whether that's an existing tribe or a future tribe, to come together and give the drummer some.
0: Right. I must say, you know, apart from that wonderful title that you borrowed from James Brown, and we definitely have to mention our connection to the late, great Grady Tate.
1: Absolutely. So, of course, meeting Grady, who was an alumnus of North Carolina Central, or I guess the correct term is alumni. That's the singular, correct?
0: Well, then that's plural. Alumnus.
1: That's alumnus. Okay, that's it. I had it right the first time.
0: You got the right on the fly.
1: So he was did his degree here in North Carolina Central back in the 50s, like early 50s, I would say, maybe. And anyway, he went on to be a great drummer and jazz vocalist and did a lot of stuff, not just in the jazz world of music, but across many spectrums and many different genres of music as well. And he would come back years ago when Dr. Ira Wiggins was the director of the jazz program. We would have this spring festival that was named after Grady Tate. So after spending a lot of time with him and playing with him on a few concerts, I felt it was important for us to continue to honor him and let people know that North Carolina Central has been producing great musicians and great people across the campus who'd go out in the world and do great things like Leon Talley and so many other people, right?
0: Leon Pendarvis.
1: Yes, and the artist I'm spacing on.
0: Ernie Barnes.
1: Ernie Barnes, thank you. Yeah. Yes, and so many others, you know. We have so many. Yeah, even to today, we're still creating great people who go out and do great things across the world. And I wanted people to know about Grady and honor him. And so that's what we're doing. We try to make sure that We let our current students know, the current community know about Grady Tate, about North Carolina Central, and the great musicians that come through these hallowed walls.
0: Oh yeah, well, it's like we have a perpetual purchase order for flowers. Flowers on both sides.
1: Absolutely,
0: it's easy. It's often expected that the flowers come on the memorial side, but we aim to give flowers on the living.
1: Yes,
0: in the living historical side.
1: Absolutely. So the concert, the workshops during the day are free, and you know, if you want to come learn something, you can. You don't have to pay for that. But if you want to come and hear the musicians perform, that is where we are asking for your concert ticket purchasing of $40 that you can do online or go to the Sharp 9 Gallery or Durham Workshop website or call them and they can get you connected so that you can purchase your tickets.
0: Yeah. I also noticed that on the flyer,
1: yes,
0: there are two codes.
1: Yes, there are two QR codes.
0: Yeah. The top QR code is to purchase the tickets.
1: Yes.
0: But the lower right-hand QR code.
1: Yes, is where I say you can give the big money.
0: Yeah.
1: You know, the top QR code is for the $40 ticket, which you could buy 100 of those, and we will happily accept.
0: Right, that might take care of the lower QR code.
1: That can do it, but, you know, if you want to donate so much more, you can do that by donating on the bottom QR code. And if you go to Facebook, you can find this flyer at the NCCU Give the Drummer Some Facebook page.
0: Yes.
1: And if you're on Instagram, you might be able to find it there also through the NCCU Jazz page.
0: Okay, wonderful. I think that when Lewis Nash gets to town, I'll have to make sure that I shake his hand and give him a big hug, because I think he's been playing with the great since about the age of six.
1: Exactly, you know, yes. If you don't know who Lewis Nash is, but you listen to jazz music, you have heard him.
0: Oh, yes.
1: Because he's played with some of everyone. All of the who's who in jazz he has played with for the last 40 years at least.
0: Jeez. Yeah, I mean, when my uncle recorded with Grady Tate,
1: mm-hmm.
0: a CD titled Having Fun.
1: Yes.
0: Lewis was playing
1: yeah, drums.
0: So I'm thinking, my goodness, that was a long
1: time. That was a long time ago. That's right.
0: A minute ago.
1: In the early 80s, I would think, at least, right?
0: Yeah.
1: Yes.
0: Yeah. Mm-hmm. Well, by all means, thank you so much for coming by.
1: Absolutely.
0: And my thanks to Mr. Alex Worthy for putting this together.
1: Yes,
0: and,
1: yes.
0: You know, and I guess for working to make Lawson Street even narrower between the distance between the music building, BN Duke Auditorium, and WNCU.
1: Absolutely, so, absolutely.
0: You know, the lunch hour edition just turned into the grown folks hour just for a little bit.
1: Well, you know, if you're going to have grown folk hour, you got to play some music that lets people understand what it means.
0: Yes. And between now and the top of the next hour, mm-hmm. We have to run across the street. We'll get to some of that grown folks music.
1: There we go. Excellent.
0: Yeah.
1: Excellent.
0: And, you know, Thomas and I are always good for the signifying thing. So we're going to hear a Thomas Taylor composition titled Big Wheelin'. And it's from a little while ago, but it's a wonderfully swinging tune. So right here on 90.7 FM, the Give the Drummer Some concert coming up this Sunday from 2 until the swinging stops. Right here on Big Wheelin'.

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1: And on 90.7 FM, WNCU Durham, the Triangle's only station for great jazz and more. Mr. Thomas Taylor is in the studio, and we just heard Big Wheelin'. And we're also gawking at Mr. Baron Timus through the soundproof window there. He's in to visit and do other technological work. But again, a quick reminder and a reiterated invitation to you, the listener, to consider coming in and giving the drummer some.
2: Yes.
1: For the benefit of the North Carolina Central University Jazz Studies Program. And, of course, Mr. Lewis Nash is our guest, but he is our big guest, and there are other medium guests that will be presenting master classes and performing throughout the afternoon and into the evening.
2: So, yes.
1: I think we've covered at least the waterfront on the flyer information.
2: Yes.
1: I'm trying to think if there is anything else that sometimes comes to mind at the last minute about the Give the Drummer Some.
2: I think, if anything, I would say it's the place that you definitely will feel like family when you get there.
1: Definitely.
2: And there have been some magical musical moments. And I asked my combo, I asked my combo about that, the benefit of going to see live music and going to see live jazz in particular in a great space like Sharp Nine Gallery here in Durham, because a few years ago we had Herlin Riley, who was our featured artist, and his band consisted of Branford Marsalis with William Ledbetter, great fine young bassist, Ryan Hanseler, one of our master's alumnus, and Brian Miller, and one of our current students, a tenor saxophone player. It was his first year, and that's I won't say his name on the air, but I asked him. I said, you know, did you ever go see a concert live that was a life-changing moment for you? And he said, that was it. And he was like, that was the first week of class. It was the first time he'd met Branford. And he was like, that concert changed my life. He was like, going to Give the Drummer Some literally changed my musical DNA as a musician.
1: Oh, yeah.
2: Because he was able to see greatness right here up close, you know, 5 feet away from you.
1: Yeah, well, you mentioned Brian Miller. I think he just celebrated a birthday.
2: So he did celebrate a birthday.
1: He's getting closer to the AARP membership.
2: Exactly.
1: But, I recall hearing that Herlin came to Brian's church for Sunday service and then...
2: Yes.
1: Here in the afternoon.
2: Absolutely.
1: And I wonder if anybody recorded anything from that Sunday service.
2: I'm sure it's on videotape somewhere, you know, because...
1: I would offer a generous contribution to hear that.
2: Yes, yes. So I think there definitely will be moments that could change your life and change your musical listening experience if you come.
1: Well, interesting. You mentioned life-changing and the connection. My wife, Leslie, came with me to the concert, and her sister lives in New Orleans. So between Herlin, Branford, and just that connection to the Crescent City, again, it was a unique, transformative experience.
2: Yes, absolutely.
1: On so many levels.
2: And yes.
1: Just an amazing, nutty time had by all.
2: Yes, absolutely. So
1: for all the right reasons.
2: Yes, yeah. So, you know, we try to make sure that we offer great musicianship from all of the performers. But, you know, sometimes you get some people who are just, you know, they're the top 0.1%. And they're going to have magic every time they get behind their instrument and do things. So And to me, that's the important part of doing this Give the Drummer Some, not only to bring our alumni back to interact with our current students and let the community see people that, oh, yeah, I remember so-and-so when they were a student here, and now they're out doing big things, and they come back, and I can hear the musical growth.
1: Yeah.
2: But you also, you know, we are fortunate enough to be able to have connections, you know, between myself, Robert Trowers, you know, many of us who, these great legendary musicians are personal friends.
1: Yeah.
2: So we're calling in favors to get them to agree to come here and play. And then, you know, when you have legendary people like Herlin or Lewis Nash, you've got, you know, you're going to see experience lightning in a bottle.
1: Yeah.
2: Musically speaking.
1: Well, one last minute trivia matter. Can you name all 14 guest artists from the first?
2: Well, yes, I can. And the caveat is the first maybe 4 years, there were not any guest artists.
1: Ah, so it's only 10.
2: Because we were on an extra modified budget, where we were trying to raise funds and there were no funds at all. So we, you know, the first few years were just the featured artists were our alumni.
1: Yeah.
2: And then, of course, we had Carl Allen, who is a great legendary drummer. And then I think Dennis Chambers, who is the legendary drummer. You know, and that was definitely one of those favors. And I told him, during the conversation, he said, "So you're not going to stop asking me to come and do this until I do it." And I said, "You understand, you've known me long enough to know the answer to that question."
1: Yeah. That heavenly blank of personal favor.
2: Right. So, of course, we had Carl and then Dennis Chambers and Jeff Tame Watts, Alvin Atkinson.
1: NCCU alum,
2: NCCU alum who is doing great things in New York City with Jazz at Lincoln Center, Houston Person, and Vanessa Rubin, so many other great artists in New York City.
1: Oh, yeah.
2: Joe Chambers was last year. Great drumming legend. Of course, the year of Max Roach, I could not resist doing the Rich versus Roach, which involved my high school band director, David Albert.
1: That's right. Yeah.
2: And we had a great time with that. The year of 2022, Gregory Hutchinson came, and that was the year, that's the 1 year that I missed.
1: That's
2: my
1: right.
2: own benefit concert because I came down with COVID that year.
1: Oh, yeah.
2: And that was the year, you know, with Brian Horton's.
1: Right, yeah. That was the last one.
2: That was the last performance, right, with Gregory Hutchinson.
1: Yeah.
2: So we've had some amazing drummers.
1: And some head shaking memories, too.
2: Yes.
1: You know?
2: Yes, absolutely.
1: Wow.
2: And of course, Herlin.
1: Yeah.
2: Yeah.
1: Oh, boy. Yeah.
2: So we're really excited about Lewis Nash this year and hear him playing and singing. And I'm sure he's going to give us so much great information during his workshop that will be from 4 to 5 on Sunday. And then our concert starts at 6 p.m. And although there are a lot of performers, we're going to get in and get out quickly. So doing these less than 30-minute sets. For all of us except for Lewis Nash. Lewis, we're going to let him take his time.
1: All right. All
2: yes.
1: Right. Well, again, we are twice honored and thrice blessed to have the Give the Drummer Some 14-year tradition.
2: Yes.
1: 10 years worth of guest drummers. So we're going to hear a quick promo and then music of Robert Trowers and then some bumper music of Thomas Taylor, actually The Seeker, the title selection from his recording, which is a John Coltrane.
2: Well, just a nod to John Coltrane. A Coltrane-inspired original of mine.
1: All right. Okay, well, again, thank you so much, Thomas.
2: Yes,
1: definitely
2: thank you for having
1: it.
2: Me.
1: My pleasure. Our pleasure.
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1: Live from NPR News, I'm Lakshmi Singh. The passengers aboard a Dubai to Tel Aviv flight that was caught in a mid-air crisis have made it to Israel after an emergency detour to Saudi Arabia. Israeli Prime Minister Benjamin Netanyahu says one of the pilots apparently stabbed the other pilot and then tried to crash the plane. Here's NPR's Aya Batrawi.
2: Netanyahu says the plane went into a spin and began to plunge as one of the pilots was trying to sabotage the aircraft's systems after stabbing his co-pilot. He says nearly all passengers on board were Israeli and that the plane landed safely at Tabuk Airport in Saudi Arabia. Netanyahu says the suspected attacker is being questioned now by Saudi authorities, though Saudi Arabia has yet to confirm that. Fly Dubai says the flight from Dubai to Tel Aviv was diverted to Saudi Arabia after a, quote, altercation occurred in the flight deck. The airline deployed two replacement aircraft to bring the passengers from Tabuk to Tel Aviv and cautioned that the motives behind the incident are unknown and remain subject to a formal investigation. Israel's defense minister, however, called it an attempted jihadist terrorist attack but provided no further details. Aya Batrawi, NPR News, Riyadh, Saudi Arabia.
1: The U.S. military's withdrawal from Iraq is complete more than two decades after the U.S. invasion and 12 years after it launched a mission against the ISIS terrorist group. Annual inflation in the U.S. in August was a little cooler than forecasters had expected. NPR's Scott Horsley reports on the latest cost of living data from the Commerce Department.
3: Consumer prices in August were up 3.4% from a year ago, according to the Commerce Department's inflation yardstick, which is closely watched by the Federal Reserve. Gasoline and diesel prices inched lower overnight, but remained much higher than they were before the U.S. launched its war with Iran. The U.S. economy grew a bit faster this spring than first reported. Updated figures show GDP grew at an annual rate of 2.2% in April, May, and June, thanks to upward revisions to consumer and government spending and investment. Scott Horsley, NPR News, Washington.
1: A new poll looks at what voters in rural America think about President Trump's Make America Healthy Again movement. Sarah Jane Trimble with KFF Health News has more.
4: About 8 in 10 rural voters said President Trump's health care policies have had a negative effect or no impact on the health of people where they live, according to a new poll by the Associated Press and KFF. Kim Solis is a small business owner in Texas. She says her health care costs have climbed since Trump returned to office, and she worries about medical emergencies.
5: Certainly we'd be in, you know, a world of hurt trying to take money out of savings or get it out of our 401k just to be able to do something about it. My brother-in-law, for an example, he has to have a shoulder replacement and he can't even afford it right now.
4: The poll surveyed more than 2,000 rural voters in mid-August.
1: That's KFF's Sarah Jane Trimble reporting. It's NPR News. A Tennessee court blocked the execution of a woman about an hour before she was scheduled to be put to death for the 1995 murder of a classmate. Krista Gail Pike was 18 at the time. Today, the Sixth Circuit U.S. Court of Appeals voted 2-1 to halt the execution while it reviews whether Pike's age, history of childhood sexual abuse, and mental illness were fully considered when she was sentenced to death. The state attorney general has appealed today's decision to the U.S. Supreme Court. The Death Penalty Information Center says Tennessee has not executed a woman in at least 200 years. A year ago today, a tax credit that helped lower the cost of electric vehicles went away. And Pierre's Willa Rubin looks at the impact on car sales.
6: People heard the EV credit was ending last July. EV sales spiked, and after it went away, EV sales dropped, but this year they have stabilized. About 6% of new cars sold every month now are electric. Meanwhile, sales of hybrid cars this year have gone up by almost 27%, according to automotive platform Edmunds. Sal Iqbal is the general sales manager at the Toyota franchise in Massapequa, New York. He has seen this with a popular minivan that Toyota now only makes as a hybrid.
7: We used to have to literally beg people to take a Sienna, and now we can't keep them on the shelf.
6: 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Willa Rubin, NPR News.
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I'm Ken, and I'm sitting in till 3 p.m. right here on your favorite jazz station. Coming up is music from Quincy Jones and Eric Watt, right here on 90.7. Keep it right there.

music from Eric Watt, and that was Say Her Name. You're listening to WNCU 90.7, the Triangle's only station for jazz and more. Coming up is music from Barry Harris, What Is This Thing, and also Joy Alexander. I'm Ken. I'm sitting in till 3 o'clock, and at 3 o'clock we have Miss D.L. Underdo, who will be giving you afternoon jazz up until 7 o'clock this evening. Keep it right there, 90.7, your jazz station.

0: 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WNCU is the Triangle's only station for jazz and more. I'm Ken. I'm sitting in till about 3 o'clock with the best in jazz. Before that, you heard music from Barry Harris, and the tune was called What Is a Thing. Coming up, we've got more music for you. We got George Benson coming up and a little Chardet and Paul Jackson. Keep it right there on 90.7 WNCU.
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Hi, you're listening to WNCU, the Triangle's only station for jazz and more. And that was music from Paul Jackson Jr. 2 for 10,000 was the name of the tune. Before that, we heard music from Sade, and that was The Sweetest Taboo. And we opened up the set with George Benson with Breezing. Coming up on the other side will be music from Kenny Barron, Irk Harp, and also Leon Spencer. Keep it right there, 90.7 FM, right here in Durham.

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Right there you heard Charles Tolliver, and the music was called Little Leo's Paradise, and before that we heard music from Foreplay, the fortune teller. I'm Ken, and I'm going to be sitting in until 3, until Dio comes in here with Afternoon Jazz, and we've got more music coming up. We got music from Donald Byrd coming up in just a few. Keep it right there, WNCU.

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I'm Ken, I'm sitting in, and I'll be here until 3:00.

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You're listening to WNCU, Triangle's only station for jazz and more. I'm Ken. I'm sitting in until 3 o'clock, and DL will be here with jazz for the rest of the afternoon. Keep it right there, 90.7 FM.

music from Charles Erlin. And Will You Still Love Me? Before that, you heard music from Ramsey Lewis and Wade in the Water. 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I'm Ken. I'm sitting in till about 3 o'clock, and DL will be in here with Afternoon Jazz right here on 90.7 WNCU.

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That's going to about do it for me this afternoon. I'll be back on Friday, 1 o'clock, on WNCU, the Triangle's only station for jazz and more. I'm Ken. 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
1: Live from NPR News, I'm Lakshmi Singh. Celebrations in Baghdad is heard through the Associated Press now that the last American troops have withdrawn from Iraq 23 years after the U.S. invasion. At the White House today, President Trump noted that the U.S.'s military presence in Iraq spanned the George W. Bush, Obama, and Biden administrations, but ended with his own.
2: It's been a long time with very bad decision-making that got us involved in this quagmire. In the first place, it was a quagmire.
1: Trump speaking today at a White House event celebrating Hispanic Heritage Month. A flight from United Arab Emirates to Israel had to make an emergency landing after a pilot allegedly tried to crash the plane with dozens of people on board. Israeli Prime Minister Benjamin Netanyahu says a pilot stabbed the co-pilot before being neutralized by passengers and crew. The Fly Dubai aircraft made an emergency landing in Saudi Arabia before continued on to Israel. The pilot has been arrested. A group of small companies and nearly two dozen states are challenging President Trump's latest effort to impose double-digit tariffs on nearly everything the U.S. imports. NPR's Scott Horsley reports that tariff opponents made their case before a specialized trade court today.
3: After two earlier rounds of worldwide tariffs were struck down by the courts, the Trump administration imposed a new set of import taxes, relying on a different trade law called Section 301. Plaintiff's lawyer Pratik Shah argues that law is designed to go after individual countries that behave badly, not virtually every U.S. trading partner.
4: It would be a massive transfer of taxing power from Congress to the executive to allow them to forego the country-specific sort of findings that 301 requires.
3: U.S. importers paid more than $20 billion in tariffs last month, but the government also refunded $11 billion from earlier tariffs that were ruled illegal. Scott Horsley, NPR News, Washington.
1: A court has blocked Tennessee from carrying out the first execution of a woman in the state for the first time in more than 200 years. Judges are considering a defense motion about the woman's history of abuse as a child. Tony Gonzalez of Member Station WPLN reports.
5: Krista Pike was convicted for a murder she committed at age 18. She and her boyfriend tortured and killed Knoxville classmate Colleen Slemmer. Pike is 50 now and the only woman on death row in Tennessee. Death penalty opponents have criticized the sentencing process. That's in part because of how young Pike was when sentenced to death and how little court consideration there was for her history of mental illness and severe childhood sexual abuse. Her defense team is also among those challenging the method of lethal injection. Cases have mounted since a failed execution in May when medical staff couldn't insert an IV.
1: That's Tony Gonzalez reporting. This is NPR News. The woman accused of firing a rifle at the home of Rihanna and A$AP Rocky has been charged. An indictment unsealed today reveals that Ivana Lizette Ortiz has been charged with multiple felonies, including attempted murder. She has pleaded not guilty. Investigators allege Ortiz fired at least 20 rounds at the couple's home, striking places where the couple, their children, and staff were located. No injuries were reported. The United Kingdom's advising all of its universities to cut ties with the China General Technology Research Institute. The government accuses the Chinese government of using the facility to develop spy technology. Britain's domestic intelligence agency, MI5, says more than 100 academics linked to the UK have worked on projects secretly funded by Chinese intelligence. It is illegal in the U.S. to make a baby using gene-edited human embryos, but NPR's Rob Stein explains at least two startups are hoping to change that.
6: Origin Genomics in New York City and Preventive Bio in San Francisco are trying to produce enough evidence to convince regulators that it would be safe to use modified embryos for reproduction. The companies say gene-editing embryos could help millions of babies from being born with rare but devastating genetic disorders. Critics, however, warn it may never be safe and worry that allowing gene editing of human embryos for any reason could open the door to someone trying to go further and create designer babies. Rob Stein, NPR News.
1: I'm Lakshmi Singh, NPR News in Washington.
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That was Harold Mayburn on piano with Crescent from the album Straight Street. It's 3:13, and coming up next, music from Weather Report. This one's called Palladium, and it's from Heavy Weather, which was released back in 1977. So can you believe 49 years ago? Also on the way, Awa from the musician Somi. Keep it right here. We're WNCU 90.7 FM.

That was Iowa music from SoMe. It is 3:20. You're listening to WNCU, the Triangle's only station for jazz and more. I'm DL, and coming up next, we have Sweet Dreams Are Made of These. Music from the Soul Rebels Brass Band from the album Unlock Your Mind. That one is a cover, I'm pretty sure, of, I think it was the Eurythmics back in the 80s, early 90s, Sweet Dreams. Okay. Also on the way, we have Isaac Delgado and Freddie Cole with Green Eyes. Keep it here. We're 90.7 FM.

Life held no charms, dear, until I met you. Love always seemed, oh, so far away. But your eyes met mine. Now I can't forget you. Dark nights become as bright

0: That was Isaac Delgado and Freddie Cole, Green Eyes. And that's from the album Love. It's 3:31. You're listening to the Afternoon Jazz Show, and I am DL. I'm going to be with you until 7 o'clock this evening. Listen, let me tell you, the ultimate homecoming experience is about to kick off here at North Carolina Central University starting this Saturday, October 3rd, and it's going to end on Saturday, October 10th. We'll be a part of the homecoming parade on Saturday, October 10th, which kicks off at 8 a.m. on Fayetteville Street. We'll be set up right here in front of the communications building, so come out and say hi to the crew at WNCU. Coming up after these messages, we'll have music from Lambert, Hendrix, and Ross. Come on home from Everybody's Boppin'. We're WNCU 90.7 FM.
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That was music from Stefan Grappelli on violin. We call that Brazil from La Grande Reunion. It's 3:42. You're listening to the Triangle's only station for jazz and more. Coming up next, we have Down to the Bone with Parkside Shuffle from the album Supercharged. And Alan Harris is on the way, too, with So What? From live at Blue Llama Jazz Club. Keep it right here. I'm DL. We're 90 points.

Unsafe has walked off the stage. That's what your folks all are saying. Yes, it did leave the stage. Their solo is over. Trainee walked off the stage. That's what your folks all are saying. Yes, it did leave the stage. Clean out of sight now. Felt they had to rehearse. Although we know they are masters. You get a real mellow sound. Though you have to admit it. I guess they both left the stage. That's what your folks all are saying. And if you can't figure out

Yes, walked off the stage. Switch your folks on the scene. Yes, he did leave the stage after his solo was over. Trainee walked off the stage. Switch your folks on the scene. Yes, he did leave the stage.

0: 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Alan Harris with So What? From live at Blue Llama Jazz Club. It's 3:53 coming up at 4:01 National Public Radio News. And then your second hour of Afternoon Jazz for this beautiful, yes, absolutely gorgeous Wednesday afternoon. After these messages, enjoy the sounds of Jerry Allen on piano with Joy and Wonder from The Gathering. And we also have music from Gene Harris on the way. Keep it right here. We're WNCU 90.7 FM.
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1: Live from NPR News, I'm Lakshmi Singh. Defense Secretary Pete Hegseth is confirming a 20% reduction in the senior ranks of the U.S. military.
2: The number crunchers say we've fired 10% of the generals and admirals across the force, and that number sounds about right. And I know because I directed it that we've also reduced the overall number of general officer slots by an additional 10%.
1: Today he delivered a State of the Force address at Quantico to an audience made up of junior military leaders compared to the hundreds of admirals and generals he summoned and criticized last year for falling short of physical fitness standards. A flight, Dubai Flights, made it to Israel after it was forced to make an emergency detour today to Saudi Arabia after a pilot allegedly stabbed another pilot with the apparent intention of crashing the plane. Passengers and crew subdued the pilot, who is now in police custody. A prosecutor in New York says he's still trying to schedule a meeting with the woman who says seven male students gang-raped her at Cornell University 2 years ago. This comes as law enforcement and the school face growing criticism for their handling of the case. Here's NPR's Brian Mann.
3: In the woman's 2024 statement to campus police, she described swatting a man's hand away from her genitals and resisting an unwanted kiss from another man, all while she was heavily intoxicated. Still, DA Matthew Van Houten determined the incident was consensual. But now, after seeing detailed accusations of a gang rape laid out in her civil lawsuit, Van Houten says he's working to arrange a first meeting with the alleged victim.
4: It will be a process. It takes some time, as much time as she needs and we need to make sure we understand everything and have all the evidence.
3: Cornell's student government, meanwhile, is holding a hearing on the case Friday after condemning the university's response. Brian Mann, NPR News, Ithaca, New York.
1: The Trump administration has continued funding for a FEMA program that has been a lifeline for thousands of people whose homes burned down in the deadly Los Angeles wildfires. NPR's Kirk Sigler reports aid for the disaster case management program has been restored for now.
5: FEMA had initially approved $13 million for the program last year, but its future was in limbo right up until this week as grants had stopped arriving. Now the agency has released another $6 million of that money, meaning survivors like Sophia Vidal likely will keep their case managers. Vidal lost everything in the Eaton fire. Her case manager has been helping her with legal issues that keep cropping up, as well as with securing a building permit.
6: And it is a full-time job. Sometimes it's very, very stressful. We need help.
5: The doll has still not broken ground on a new home. Survivors say the constant broader funding uncertainty is continuing to delay recovery here. Kirk Sigler, NPR News, Los Angeles.
1: The Fed's internal watchdog says a massive building renovation project was broadly mismanaged but found no evidence of criminal violations. This is NPR. A Tennessee court blocked the execution of a woman about an hour before she was scheduled to be put to death for the 1995 murder of a classmate. Krista Gayle Pike was 18 years old at the time. Today, the Sixth Circuit U.S. Court of Appeals voted 2-1 to halt the execution while it reviews whether Pike's age, history of childhood sexual abuse, and mental illness were fully considered when she was sentenced to death. The state attorney general has appealed today's decision to the U.S. Supreme Court. The Death Penalty Information Center says Tennessee has not executed a woman in at least 200 years. An NPR investigation finds children with disabilities are the largest group in foster care, but they're also the kids who have the worst outcomes in foster care. Here's NPR's Joseph Shapiro.
7: NPR obtained data on 500,000 children and youth in foster care. Our analysis found that disabled kids stay in foster care the longest, 50% longer than other children. They're more likely to be moved from place to place, and they're far more likely to live in institutional settings rather than with a foster family. Another study found foster kids with physical disabilities are 9 times more likely to die. Nancy Thaler leads a federally funded program to improve care for kids with tricky behavioral health issues, kids who sometimes hurt themselves or others.
8: This is the group that everybody gives up on, and it's because they have disabilities.
7: But Thaler says new brain science shows these kids can recover and lead successful lives. Joseph Shapiro, NPR News.
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Music from Al Jarreau. That one's called Teach Me Tonight from Breaking Away. 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It's 4:10, so welcome to our second hour of afternoon jazz. Let me tell you, Friday we're going to be down at Durham Central Park for the Playlist Concert Series. It's our very last concert for the 2026 season, and we want to see you there. The show is going to kick off at 7 o'clock with DJ Travis Gales. He will be in the mix, as he is each and every time we have the Playlist Concert Series, so make sure you come on out for that. Our featured artist will take the stage as well at 7:30, and they are going to put on a fantastic show for you, so make sure you're there, because they're called Natural Wonder, so you can hear them from 7:30 to, I believe, 8:30. And then DJ Travis Gales comes back with the Friday Night Mix Dance Party. So, yep, you'll get a chance to dance the night away under the stars. So make sure you are at Durham Central Park on Friday from 6 until 10 o'clock. And we'll have food and beer and wine vendors on site. You can bring a lawn chair, a blanket, your family, your friends, and really just enjoy the time that you have with us as we say goodbye to summer. Okay, coming up now is Doc Flowers with Latin Delight from Breaking Out. And Don Lambeth is coming up with Thief in the Night. We're WNCU 90.7 FM.

That was Don Lambeth with Thief in the Night. It's 420. I'm DL. You're listening to WNCU, the Triangle's only station for jazz and more. Coming up next, we're going to have Gil Scott-Heron on vocals and the keyboard. The tune is called Johannesburg, from the album From South Africa to South Carolina. Then we're going to have Cannonball Adderley with Soon from Them Dirty Blues. So keep it right here. We're WNCU 90.7 FM.

0: You are listening to WNCU, the Triangle's only station for jazz and more. That was music from Cannonball Adderley, and that one's called Soon from Them Dirty Blues. All right, you're listening to the Triangle's only station for jazz and more, and we want you to follow us on our social media accounts. 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Coming up after these messages, Salua Noah Jazz Orchestra with Arrogant or Elegant from the album Nomad. Stay right here. 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

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That was Dizzy Gillespie with Manteca from Night in Tunisia. 4:54 is your time. Coming up in 6 minutes, NPR News, and then the commuting portion of Afternoon Jazz. I'm looking forward to riding home with you this evening. Keep it right here. Up next, Kirk Whalum with Keep On Pushing. 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

0: This is Chancellor Carrie Dixon. My go-to spot for jazz in the Triangle and beyond is right here at 90.7 FM WNCU Durham, a public service of North Carolina Central University.
1: PR News in Washington, I'm Ryland Barton. Israeli Prime Minister Benjamin Netanyahu says a pilot stabbed another pilot during a flight from the United Arab Emirates to Israel and then apparently tried to crash the plane. Passengers and crew subdued the attacker and the plane made a safe emergency landing in Saudi Arabia. It's not clear what had motivated the attack. Defense Secretary Pete Hegseth says the U.S. military will cut 20% of its generals and admirals.
2: The ideological clowns are out. The patriotic cowboys are in with testosterone testing on top. Diversity is not our strength. Unity is our strength.
1: Hegseth has targeted diversity programs, launched a review of ground combat units with female troops, and added new screening programs for what he calls testosterone deficiency among male personnel. He made the speech to junior officers and enlisted leaders today, focusing on how he has drastically retooled the military by targeting what he calls woke culture. The U.S. military has completed the withdrawal of all American troops from Iraq, ending a 12-year mission against the Islamic State group. President Trump hailed the withdrawal as a victory for the U.S. and Iraq.
3: This orderly departure of coalition forces and equipment from Erbil Air Base marks the end of a very expensive excursion into hell.
1: Concerns remain about the resurgence of the Islamic State group and attacks by Iran-linked groups. The future of Iraqi militias and also remains uncertain as the government seeks to disarm them. NPR has learned of a plan for a massive new data center on federal land in Utah. As NPR's Jeff Brumfield reports, it would involve building hundreds of nuclear reactors.
4: The proposal seen by NPR came from the company Valor Atomics. Valor already has a test reactor operating in Utah, but it wants to build around 450 more small nuclear reactors on 9,000 acres of federal land. The reactors would provide power for data centers, among other things. Neil Clark with the Southern Utah Wilderness Alliance says Valor isn't the only company quietly seeking to build data centers on public lands.
5: It's pretty obvious that they are trying to keep these proposals and these processes totally under the radar to make sure the public is kept in the dark.
4: The Bureau of Land Management says the public will have an opportunity to comment on the proposal after the agency reviews the application for completeness. Jeff Brumfield, NPR News.
1: An internal watchdog at the Federal Reserve finds poor management contributed to cost overruns on the central bank's headquarters renovation, but the inspector general finds no deliberate misconduct or criminal wrongdoing. The Trump administration had launched a criminal probe of the building project as President Trump pressured former Fed chair Jerome Powell to lower interest rates. A federal judge pulled the plug on that investigation back in March, finding it was part of an improper pressure campaign. Most U.S. stocks fell today. This is NPR News from Washington. A judge has ruled that the U.S. can deport the Palestinian-born leader of Wisconsin's largest mosque on national security grounds. Sarsour is a legal resident of the U.S. who has spoken out against Israel. The Trump administration has wanted to remove Salah Sarsour since his arrest by ICE in March. It argues decades-old terrorism convictions in Israel make him a threat to national security. Carnegie Mellon University has now gotten the largest single donation in the history of higher education in the U.S., $3 billion, NPR's Janaki Mehta reports.
6: The historic donation comes from Kenneth Griffin, a hedge fund executive. $1 billion of that money will go toward Carnegie Mellon's Pittsburgh campus, including its School of Computer Science, which will be named for Griffin. The other $2 billion will go toward a campus in Miami, where the university says 3,500 students are expected to start enrolling in 2028. University also says it will, quote, invert the higher education model. Instead of organizing by traditional academic majors, it plans to instead organize learning around societal challenges like human health, climate resilience, and national security. This comes as many higher education institutions around the country are shrinking because of enrollment and other challenges. Janaki Mehta, NPR News.
1: A huge gray shark named Bukangi has become an honorary mascot in South Korea's biggest port city, Busan. The shark has become a social media sensation, but guiding it back to open water has proved tricky. 5 vessels were deployed yesterday, but the crews gave up after hours of unsuccessfully spraying streams of water to herd the shark toward the open sea. This is NPR News.
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That was music from Stanley Turrentine, Sarah's Dance from Never Let Me Go. It's 512. You're listening to WNCU, the Triangle's only station for jazz and more. And coming up next, one of my favorite pianists, the one and only George Duke with Capricorn from Faces and Reflection. And Santi Debriano's on the way on the bass with Voyage. Afternoon Jazz, we're 90.7 FM.

You're listening to Afternoon Jazz. That was Santi Debriano with Voyage from Flash of the Spirit. 5:23 is your time, and we are the Triangle's only station for jazz and more. We're WNCU. Chuck Loeb and Jeff Lorber are up next with Cotton Club from Unspoken, and we'll have Marshall Charloff on the way with Welcome to the Other. Also, don't forget, the Playlist concert series ends on Friday, and we want you there to close out another very successful Playlist concert series at Durham Central Park from 6 to 10 p.m. We will be in the house. DJ Travis Gales is bringing you music, and then Natural Wonder is our featured performer. And after he finishes his show, well, DJ Travis will close it out. So make sure you come on down to the park. It's open to the public, of course, and you can bring a lawn chair, a blanket, friend, family member. There'll be food, beer, and wine vendors on site. So all that's missing is you. So make sure you're down there on Friday. All right, coming up now is the Chuck Loeb, I promise you, with Jeff Lorber, Cotton Club.

0: 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That was music from NCCU's own Robert Trowers, Holiday for Strings, from Point of View. It's 5:39, and after these brief messages, Billie Holiday is on the way, or should I say Lady Day, with I Cover the Waterfront. Also on the way, Kenny Burrell with Freedom. It's Afternoon Jazz. Keep it on 90.7 FM.
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0: You're listening to the Afternoon Jazz Show. That was Joshua Redman with Soul Dance from Trios Live. It's 5:54. Coming up in about 6 minutes, we'll have NPR News and then your final hour of the Afternoon Jazz Show for this lovely Wednesday afternoon. So coming up after these messages, James Andrews featuring Trombone Shorty, You Send Me. 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
1: From NPR News in Washington, I'm Ryland Barton. The Federal Trade Commission has opened an investigation into OpenAI, Anthropic, and other artificial intelligence companies over dangers their technology may pose to consumers. The AI giants and other tech companies in recent months have disclosed examples of their AI agents going beyond human instructions, finding their way onto the internet and hacking external websites. The Justice Department says it has filed a complaint of judicial misconduct against multiple federal judges in Minnesota, the Trump administration's latest salvo against the judiciary. The department is accusing the judges of violating their ethical duties by speaking out publicly in an interview with the New York Times. NPR's Ryan Lucas reports.
2: In the New York Times interview, judges on the federal bench in Minnesota talked about the impact on the court and the rule of law of the Trump administration's immigration crackdown in Minneapolis early this year. Now the Justice Department is accusing the judges of making political statements and violating their judicial duties. It also alleges the judges are biased against the Department of Homeland Security. DOJ wants the Eighth Circuit Court of Appeals, which oversees the federal bench in Minnesota, to order the judges to be recused from any matters involving DHS. One of the judges named in the complaint, Patrick Schiltz, in a statement rejects the allegations and says his public comments were well within the judiciary's ethical rules. Ryan Lucas, NPR News, Washington.
1: Dr. Nicole Sapphire, President Trump's third nominee for Surgeon General, is moving closer to confirmation. A Senate committee advanced the radiologist and former Fox News contributor's nomination with a 12-11 vote. She stated she believes vaccines are safe and she doesn't believe they cause autism, putting her at odds with her possible future boss, Health Secretary Robert F. Kennedy Jr. As ballots have started going out in this year's midterm elections, voters say they have a lot of concerns, including the reliability of the mail and potential federal interference. But as NPR's Miles Parks reports, turnout in this year's election is still an open question.
3: Carly Kappas, a Republican who runs voting in Weld County, Colorado, says voters have a lot of questions right now.
4: How is this going to work? How are you going to make sure my ballot's going to be counted? How am I going to get my ballot? I'm hearing all of these things.
3: It's tempting to think an environment like this might dampen turnout. And midterms already typically see lower turnout compared to presidential election years. But political scientists say it's not so simple. In some cases, threats to voting rights can actually spur higher turnout, as people are extra motivated to vote and political groups mobilize to respond to the threats. The highest turnout midterm in modern history was in 2018. During President Trump's first term. Miles Parks, NPR News, Washington.
1: Tropical weather that surged onshore from the Pacific is soaking the U.S. while forecasters announce yet another hurricane off the coast of Mexico. Heavy rain continues from Colorado across the Great Plains, with storm totals topping 2 inches in places. You're listening to NPR News from Washington. The Senate failed to advance a bill today that sought to address voter worries about data centers and their impact on energy bills. The bill fell victim to an election year clash on how best to address the growing concern. The measure needed 60 votes to advance, but fell short 57-43. Democrats said the bill didn't go far enough to help consumers. The measure had passed overwhelmingly, 417-3 in the House. A year ago today, a tax credit that helped lower the cost of electric vehicles went away. NPR's Willa Rubin reports on the impact on car sales.
5: People heard the EV credit was ending last July. EV sales spiked, and after it went away, EV sales dropped, but this year they have stabilized. About 6% of new cars sold every month now are electric. Meanwhile, sales of hybrid cars this year have gone up by almost 27%, according to automotive platform Edmunds. Sal Iqbal is the general sales manager at the Toyota franchise in Massapequa, New York. He has seen this with a popular minivan that Toyota now only makes as a hybrid.
6: We used to have to literally beg people to take a Sienna, and now we can't keep them on the shelf.
5: Hybrids with gas engines and battery-powered electric motors are fuel efficient, and they often have a lower sticker price than many EVs. Willa Rubin, NPR News.
1: A dozen Impressionist and Post-Impressionist artworks valued at almost $500 million are going up for auction. Sotheby's says that works by Vincent van Gogh and Paul Cézanne are expected to smash records in the November 18th sale in New York. The paintings come from a late Argentine art collector. This is NPR News from Washington.
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That was Jeremy Pelt with No AI from Tomorrow's Another Day. Coming up now, Hugh Masekela with The Boys Doing It, and we'll have Errol Garner with Lover. We'll check in and see what's going on with your weather after that. So keep it here on the Triangle's only station for jazz and more. 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

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That was Errol Garner with Lover from Symphony Hall Concert. 6:21 is your time. Big shout out to Reggie, locked in and listening as he always does from his home base. So thank you so much, Reggie, for listening. Currently in the Bull City, it's mostly sunny, sorta. Temperatures right at 79 degrees. We're looking for overnight lows to drop down to about 60 degrees. Tomorrow's going to be a warm day. Look for highs near 85. And by Friday, we're looking at 89, which is perfect for the Playlist Concert Series because it'll be nice and warm as you dance the night away. And over the weekend, temperatures cool off. We'll keep an eye on the forecast. You stay right here on WNCU. Up now, Nick Colleoni with Slammin', and we have Dwayne Dolphin on the way with St. Thomas. Keep it here on WNCU.

0: That was Dwayne Dolphin with St. Thomas. It's 6:33. I'm DL. Just under 30 minutes left in the show this afternoon. Coming up at 7 o'clock, we'll have Democracy Now! Right now, though, we have a short message, and then Surreal Ami is coming up with a cover of Off the Wall. Also on the way, Frank West with O Privave. We're 90.7 FM.
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We're WNCU 90.7 FM. I'm DL. It's 6:41. Just 20 minutes left in the show tonight. Democracy Now! Is coming at 7 o'clock with award-winning journalist Amy Goodman. So if news, conversation, and coverage, and just critical analysis of the day's headlines is important to you, then Democracy Now! Is a show you should check out. You can hear Democracy Now! On WNCU Monday through Thursday from 7 to 8 p.m. Coming up next, Winard Harper on drums with his ensemble, Little Sunflowers, on the way from Coming to the Light. And Jerry Berganzi is on tenor sax with a tune called Intersecting Lines. Stay with us. We're WNCU 90.7 FM.

0: That was Jerry Berganzi with Intersecting Lines. He's on tenor sax, and it's 6:55 here in the Bull City. Coming up at 7 o'clock, Democracy Now!, and at 8 o'clock is Evening Jazz with your host, Sean Alexander. Catch him every Tuesday, Wednesday, and Thursday here on WNCU. 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This one's called Paper Man, and I'll be back tomorrow to bring you another afternoon of great jazz from 3 to 7 p.m. right here on 90.7. 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
1: Their message was unmistakable. If your speech challenges those in power or exposes uncomfortable truths about Palestine, you can be singled out, punished, and made an example and made into a warning for everyone else.
0: As the Trump administration continues to try to deport Mahmoud Khalil, the Columbia University student protest leader and Palestinian activist, is refusing to stay silent. He has just published a remarkable memoir about his life and the 104 days he was held in an ICE jail. The book is titled No Land to Stand On, Notes from Detention. Then we look at the state of international law as the Trump administration escalates its attack on the International Criminal Court.
2: The United States is equally opposed to the out-of-control institution known as the International Criminal Court. We will never allow U.S. service members or anyone else to be investigated or given show trials by an anti-American tribunal with no jurisdiction over us.
0: We will speak to the German human rights lawyer Wolfgang Kallak about the International Criminal Court, the 80th anniversary of the end of the Nuremberg trials, and the 1961 assassination of Patrice Lumumba, the first prime minister of the Democratic Republic of the Congo. Wolfgang Kallak is representing Lumumba's family. They've spent years trying to seek justice from Belgium. All that and more coming up. Welcome to Democracy Now!, democracynow.org, The War and Peace Report. I'm Amy Goodman, today broadcasting from Berlin, Germany. The Pentagon said Wednesday it had finished pulling all U.S. forces out of Iraq. The final troops departed from an air base in northern Iraq under an agreement between the Iraqi and U.S. governments. U.S. forces first invaded Iraq in 2003 to overthrow Saddam Hussein and left in 2011. Before returning to Iraq in 2014 to fight the Islamic State group, which had seized much of Iraq. The withdrawal comes amidst the ongoing U.S. and Israeli war on Iran, which has spilled into Iraq through clashes between U.S. forces and Iran-backed militias. Some Baghdad residents welcome withdrawal of U.S.-led coalition forces from Iraq. This is a local resident.
3: Our feeling? It fills our heart with joy, and I feel on the day of the U.S. forces withdrawal is like I am born again, and I am 70 years old. The withdrawal of American forces is the withdrawal of the occupier. We should invest. Invest to let militias as well surrender their weapons to the government. There's nothing left. Surrender your weapons to the government and let the government be the one responsible to protect me and you on the ground, sky, and water.
0: In Iran, the rial has hit yet another record low, trading at more than $2.5 million to the dollar, less than a month after its previous record low, as the U.S.-Israeli war in Iran continues to take a heavy toll on the economy. This comes as the Trump administration's imposed new sanctions on 10 people and companies in China, Hong Kong, and Pakistan that it claims helped Iran acquire weapons. Meanwhile, the Iranian foreign minister, Abbas Araghchi, received U.S. feedback via Qatari mediators in Doha Tuesday on a 7-day plan to reopen the Strait of Hormuz. Iran had made the proposal last week, which President Trump rejected, leading Qatar to step in and mediate. In the occupied West Bank, more than 100 Israeli settlers rioted overnight Monday in the village of Jalud, stopping a displaced Palestinian family from going back to their home. Settlers had taken over two houses belonging to the Tubasi family weeks earlier. Israel's high court had ordered Israeli forces earlier this month to make sure the family could return. But roughly 10 minutes after soldiers escorted the family to their home, the settlers swarmed in, according to witnesses. The settlers torched the houses, blocked roads, and threw rocks at Israeli officers and Palestinians. This is Wael Tubasi, who was forced to flee his home due to Israeli settler attacks.
4: When we arrived, the houses were damaged beyond description. They damaged everything. The doors, the tiles were removed. The stairs were removed. They smashed the bathrooms, doors, and windows. They left nothing. Everything was broken and removed.
0: In Gaza, Israel killed a senior Hamas commander, Izzaldin al-Baik, in an airstrike. Palestinian officials say the Israeli strike hit a residential apartment building in Gaza City. A second person died from wounds after the attack, according to Gaza health officials. Later on Tuesday, an Israeli airstrike near a medical clinic in the Jabalia refugee camp killed one person. This is a resident of the refugee camp.
5: The camp is full of residents. Of course, the residents are not a small number, and the houses in the camp are weak. They cannot withstand strikes like these. As you can see, no house avoided damage from this bombing.
0: In a 6-3 ruling, the conservative majority in the U.S. Supreme Court is temporarily allowing the Trump administration to continue swiftly deporting immigrants to third countries they have no ties to. Justices Sonia Sotomayor, Elena Kagan, and Ketanji Brown Jackson argued to keep a lower court order in place that blocked the policy, forcing Trump officials to cancel at least one deportation flight with about 70 immigrants bound to third countries. During Trump's second term, an estimated 25,000 immigrants have been deported from the U.S. to third countries, where many have faced torture, arbitrary detention, persecution, and other dangerous conditions. The Supreme Court is expected to hear arguments in the case in December, which will lead to a final ruling. Among the countries immigrants have been sent to are Liberia, Equatorial Guinea, Honduras, and the Central African Republic under secretive third country agreements with the Trump administration. California's banning local, state, and federal law enforcement agents from using gloves that can release painful electric shocks to people in custody. The ban will take effect next year and remain in place until 2030. In August, it was reported ICE, Immigration and Customs Enforcement, would spend up to $20 million to purchase thousands of these gloves. The devices are manufactured by Compliant Technologies, LLC, based in Lexington, Kentucky, and have been used in recent years by police departments and jails. This comes as ICE is preparing to hire an additional 5,000 new employees by the end of this year. The latest hiring surge was reported by the New York Times and comes after ICE quietly fired a wave of recent hires who were quickly employed by the agency last year without proper vetting or training amidst Trump's mass deportation campaign. In Texas, the Trump administration's filed federal criminal charges against Wilbur Rafael Garces Perez, the 28-year-old Venezuelan asylum seeker who was shot by an ICE agent in Austin earlier this month

0: He was clearly very emotionally distraught and in so much pain. He was dizzy, he was lightheaded, he was wincing. He couldn't believe that this was happening to him. Everything that has happened to him, this is the 9th day since he's been shot, and he still has a bullet inside his body.
1: Clergy leaders of different faiths in California have begun an 8-day, 96-mile pilgrimage demanding the shutdown of ICE jails. The march started Tuesday from the troubled Adelanto ICE jail in the Mojave Desert and is headed to Los Angeles. This is Michelle Arkin with the group No Camps California.
2: This is about bringing awareness and helping people understand the inhumane conditions that exist in this facility here, where they have been holding people, many of them illegally, and they have been exposed to abuse and lack of medical care and go without clean water.
1: Former special counsel Jack Smith faced off with Republican senators Tuesday at a tense Senate Judiciary Committee hearing, defending the two prosecutions he brought against President Trump for attempting to overturn the results of the 2020 election. Smith said his team followed standard practice and dismissed claims he was politically motivated. This is former special counsel Jack Smith on Tuesday.
3: I stand by my decisions as special counsel, including my decision to bring charges against President Trump. I made those decisions without regard to President Trump's political association, activities, beliefs, or candidacy in the 2024 presidential election.
1: In Spain, the government's issued a ban on all evictions until 2030, as well as an automatic renewal of rental contracts. The proposal still needs to be approved by the Spanish parliament, where the prime minister, Pedro Sanchez's coalition, doesn't hold a majority. This comes after mass protests over Spain's housing crisis erupted in the wake of the eviction of 87-year-old Madrid pensioner Mari Carmen. According to her lawyer, she will now be returning home where she's lived for 70 years, nearly her entire lifetime. Protesters have set up a camp of more than 100 tents in Madrid's Puerta del Sol Square, and tens of thousands have taken to the streets nationwide. This is a protester.
4: We all have a right to a home. Now it could happen to a person like Mari Carmen, but later on it could happen to you. They can kick you out of your house, and you must defend it because it is a right.
1: President Donald Trump and the world's wealthiest tech executives Tuesday signed a set of voluntary safety standards for artificial intelligence. Trump hosted several members of his cabinet and Congress, as well as SpaceX, Elon Musk, Meta's Mark Zuckerberg, Anthropic's Dario Amodei, NVIDIA's Jensen Huang, OpenAI's Greg Brockman, Google's Sundar Pichai, and others in the industry for an event at the White House. President Trump has also renamed artificial intelligence super intelligence and launched a new AI-powered government chatbot named America.gov, where people can access federal government sources. The AI tool so far cites facts that contradict Trump's allegations of election fraud and other false claims made by his administration. This comes as Trump has repeatedly rejected calls to regulate AI, calling warnings about the threat of superintelligent machines a hoax. Meanwhile, in California, protesters gathered outside OpenAI's annual Dev Day conference in San Francisco Tuesday.
5: We are demanding that OpenAI do the bare minimum, that they cut their contracts with the Pentagon, that they stop allowing ICE to use their technologies to hire new employees, and that they sign the Democracy Pledge to be one among many businesses who will stand up and defend free and fair elections.
1: And the 2026 Right Livelihood Awards were announced on Wednesday in Stockholm, Sweden. The award is widely known as the Alternative Nobel Prize.

0: prize. The winners include Jalila Haider, a human rights lawyer who defends some of Pakistan's most vulnerable communities, the Rural Women's Assembly for organizing rural women across South Africa, the Georgian Young Lawyers Association for building and safeguarding democracy in the nation of Georgia, and AI researcher Timnit Gebru, who's the founder of the Distributed AI Research Institute. Gebru spoke to Democracy Now! About how artificial intelligence is entrenching societal biases and inequality.
1: And so we warned about also people interacting with these kinds of texts output by these kinds of systems, attributing a mind behind whatever text they're seeing. And so, right now, these chatbots like Claude or ChatGPT are designed to make you believe that there's some sort of superhuman brain behind whatever is outputting these texts. And that's hugely dangerous. And even though we weren't speaking about chatbots back then, we were already talking about the tendency of people to attribute a mind behind these texts. And so, which means that, they can be deceived into believing that there's something something more than a model outputting text. And the final thing we warned about was, what is the cost of pursuing this singular direction in terms of research and resources? What is the cost of shutting out all other possible futures, all other ways of building machine learning systems, which is a subspecialty of artificial intelligence, or any other kind of paradigm, because it seemed like the whole field was only investing in this singular direction of building larger and larger models that are guzzling all of the data, stealing so many people's works, and based on exploited labor and killing the environment. I want people to understand that tech does not have to be the way it is right now. But I always loved math and physics, and I also thought it was a refuge from the messy world of war, and which is what made me leave Ethiopian politics. But I later learned that that's not true. Actually, the war and politics that I left is what drives the world of math and science and technology as well. And if we don't understand that, we'll continue to harm our own people and as engineers and scientists, build terrible and harmful products instead of ones that actually support our communities.
0: That was Timnit Gebru, the founder of the Distributed AI Research Institute. She is a recipient of the 2026 Right Livelihood Award announced today in Stockholm, Sweden. And those are some of the headlines. This is Democracy Now!, democracynow.org. Coming up, Mahmoud Khalil has just published a memoir. It's called No Land to Stand On, Notes from Detention. He'll join us live. Stay with us.

0: Solo le pido a Dios. I only ask God. Popularized by Mercedes Sosa and performed by the Chilean Palestinian American musician and producer Nicolas Jarre in our Democracy Now! Studios in New York. This is Democracy Now!, democracynow.org, The War and Peace Report. I'm Amy Goodman in Berlin, Germany.
1: And I'm Angelique Kamath here in New York. Welcome to our listeners and viewers around the country and across the world. No Land to Stand On, Notes from Detention. That's the title of a searing new memoir by the first pro-Palestinian campus protester to be jailed by the Trump administration, Columbia University graduate and Palestinian student protest leader Mahmoud Khalil. On March 8, 2025, Mahmoud was detained by plainclothes police officers who did not identify themselves in the lobby of his apartment building in Columbia University housing. His wife, Noor Abdullah, who was 8 months pregnant at the time, filmed this video of his arrest as Mahmoud was being taken away. Her voice is heard in the clip.
2: Can you please specify what agency is taking him, please? Excuse me. They're not talking to me. I don't know. Excuse me, the lawyer would like to speak to somebody. Oh my God, they're literally running away from me.
0: That was March 8th, 2025. Mahmoud was taken into immigration detention, ultimately transported more than 1,300 miles away to Louisiana. He spent over 100 days in jail and was denied permission to attend the birth of his first child, Dean. He could only listen on the phone. Mahmoud Khalil's new memoir also looks beyond his own case, recounting the people he met behind bars, including immigrants who'd lived in the United States for years and parents who were separated from their children, and what their stories taught him about the broader human cost of the U.S. immigration crackdown. Mahmoud Khalil was released in June of last year and spoke outside the detention facility, the ICE jail in Jena, Louisiana.
3: No one is illegal. No human is illegal. That's the message. The message is justice will prevail, no matter what this administration may try to portray.
1: More than a year after Mahmoud Khalil's release, the Trump administration is still seeking to deport Khalil. The Board of Immigration Appeals has approved his removal, and this week the board denied Khalil's request to end his removal proceedings. His lawyers are pursuing further appeals, including seeking review by the Supreme Court. In his new memoir, Khalil takes on not only the Trump administration, but also Columbia University, which he sued earlier this month, alleging it failed to protect pro-Palestinian students, instead retaliating against them when they reported harassment. Khalil writes in his new memoir, quote, "Rather than protecting its doc students, Columbia leaned into the intimidation campaign." In his memoir, Khalil describes the moment just days after his arrest when he came to see himself not simply as an individual facing deportation, but as a test case. He writes about his decision to take on the Trump administration and fight for his freedom, saying, quote, "My case was the blueprint they wanted to set and the one we had to tear up."
0: Well, for more, we're joined now by Mahmoud Khalil to discuss his new memoir, No Land to Stand On, Notes from Detention. It was just released this week. Mahmoud, thanks so much for being with us. Can you start off by talking about the title, No Land to Stand On? What does that mean to you?
3: Thank you so much, Amy, for having me. No Land to Stand On is really, to me, is a realization that this country that promised me at least safety and stability was not there. And also it talks about my experience. You know, I was born and raised in a Palestinian refugee camp in Syria, and then I had to flee the country at the age of 18 to Lebanon, and then I had also to leave Lebanon to come here to this country, only to be surprised that the the promise that I was seeking was not there. So it was really a realization, but also it's my family story, where they are also now scattered around the world, with no place to go back to, or really no land to stand on.
1: Mahmoud, you write in your memoir, quote, "Today, Palestine is the exception to those rights the world claims as universal. In reality, it is a warning. The rights we are denied were never only ours to lose." Can you talk about what you mean by that?
3: Absolutely. You know, Palestinians are the canary in the coal mine. They start everything, the test case with Palestinians. For example, this deportation campaign, the Trump administration deportation campaign, started with me as a Palestinian to chill the speech of others. It's not only chilling the speech of those speaking out for Palestine, but really anyone who's speaking out against this administration, in essence. You know, when they started with me, they went right after to the universities, threatening them with federal funding, but also with journalists. You know, going after nonprofits and organizations that do anything that this administration deemed to be a threat to them. So that's what I feel. Why, like, when we talk about Palestine, it is really the warning. And what happened now is a result of so many years of dehumanization against Palestinians, whether in the media or even in the political institutions or any institution in this country. That what made my targeting possible. You know, like, now 18 months after my arrest, this administration has never charged me with any crime or even presented any evidence that I committed any crimes. Yet they are able to get away with this because I'm Palestinian, because, you know, a lot of politicians, whether they are Democrats, whether they are Republicans, they don't care about Palestinians. So this country, when it comes to Palestine, it's really a one-party system that everyone is just against Palestinians.
1: Well, you're right. I am Palestinian. That is not a complication of the story. It is the story. Everything else follows from it. And this remarkable memoir, it's not just a, you know, your experiences. It's an indictment of the entire system of American democracy. And you compare the failures of American democracy to growing up under the Assad regime in Syria.
3: Yeah, exactly. Because what happened to me, you know, I fled forced disappearance and arbitrary detention in Syria, only to be surprised that this happens to me here in a country that supposedly champions human rights, liberty and justice, rule of law. So I wrote this book really to raise the alarm. You know, what's happening behind ICE detention walls is a stain on the U.S. consciousness. So is the Palestine exception, the fact or the idea that free speech, rule of law, and basic dignities are denied to Palestinians.
1: And Mahmoud
0: Khalil, if you can share your experience growing up in Syria, you were in fact shot. You lost your friends. Explain what happened and how you ended up coming to the United States.
3: Absolutely. You know, in 2011, when the Syrian people revolted against the Assad regime, and Egyptians and Tunisians as well, the Arab Spring, Palestinians felt also that urge and that urge to their homeland. So we decided to march to Palestine, to the borders. And I was one of thousands of Palestinians who wanted to march back to Palestine. And while, you know, we peacefully marched to Palestine, I was shot by Israeli soldiers while trying to cross the border. And then, you know, when also in Syria, I was helping out with relief, and also I couldn't just stay silent while my Syrian neighbors were being killed and kidnapped by the Assad regime. So we started to organize as well to help out our Syrian brothers and sisters. And that's when, you know, Assad cracked down on any sort of civil organizing and kidnapped two of my friends on January 9, 2013. And in a day, I had to leave the country to flee quickly to Lebanon. So I only had that one day really to flee the country to Lebanon. And in Lebanon, I lived, you know, in Shatila camp, one of the largest Palestinian refugee camps in Lebanon, where the situation was also so bad in there. But I got to teach myself English there, get into school, and eventually get work in Lebanon. And that's how sort of like my journey from Syria to Lebanon and eventually to the United States. But my story is only one story of the Palestinian story, really. How, you know, it's all a result or a consequence of the Nakba of the 1948 that we had to go through all of this. You know, my grandparents had to live in tents. They had to upgrade it to mud houses. And my father was born into a tent. So and then when we built houses, you know, the Syrian revolution happened and my family had to leave everything behind and leave.
1: Mahmoud, you were a green card holder, and you write about how, you know, for many immigrants, the green card is the promise and the finish line, and yet you were detained, you know, all these months later, as you're still fighting this case in the courts. You know, give us an update on what's happening with your case and why you believe you were chosen to have, you know, to be detained, why you're going through all of this.
3: Yeah. So, you know, this case or this fight is not only about whether I get to stay in this country. It is really about whether anyone in this country get to speak out for Palestine against this administration and not punished for it. Right now, the Trump administration is really putting the full weight of the Justice Department to deport me. They're trying it through the immigration system, as you've mentioned in your introduction. The Immigration Board of Appeals, which is fully controlled by the Trump administration, refused to open or reopen my case because, you know, New York Times reported that there were a lot of, I would say, like a lot of corruption, really, like in my case, where a judge was appointed to look into my case, and that judge was the chief judge, but also over many other individuals also intervened to make sure that there is a certain outcome in my case. So we know that we wouldn't get justice from the immigration kangaroo courts in this country. That's why we're turning into the federal court. But also there, the Trump administration is blocking us from seeking neutral neutral judge or a federal judge, Article 3 judge, from there. So they are claiming that we should first go to the immigration court, and once it's that done, we can go to a federal court in Louisiana, which is known to be one of the most right-wing or you know, favorable to this administration in particular. And for that, we're going to the Supreme Court. We hope that next month or this month, in the 19th of October, we are petitioning to the Supreme Court to take my case, because, you know, our ask is very simple, that no federal agent or no government should have the power to detain anyone over constitutional claims or over their freedom of speech. So it's very simple. And if you could remind me of the last question, I know there was a part of the question.
1: Know, you write about how, you know, there was a moment in detention when you realized your detention wasn't arbitrary or a mistake or accidental, and, you know, the president himself was tweeting about you.
3: Exactly. I think that was the moment, you know, when the first couple of days in detention, it felt to me that this was a mistake, that there's no way they would come after me. I was a permanent resident. I'm still a permanent resident. Never committed a crime. But when I saw that the president was actually tweeting about me, and the language of that tweet, or even of the officials, it seemed to me that this was way bigger than me. That was a very calculated measure, or a very calculated, I would say, targeting to chill the speech of others. They wanted someone who they can make an example out of, so that the hundreds and millions of American citizens and non-American citizens would fear speaking out against the U.S. support to Israel. So that was the point where I was like, you know, this is way bigger than just like me, my ability to stay in this country. It is really about the ability of so many people to speak out for Palestine.
0: We're talking to Mahmoud Khalil. His book is just out this week. It's called No Land to Stand On, Notes from Detention. Mahmoud, I want to go back to that day that you were detained. It was actually International Women's Day, March 8th, 2025. Just before your detention, you wrote to Colombia's interim president at the time, Katrina Armstrong, appealing directly to her and to the university for protection. You wrote, quote, "Interim President Armstrong, since yesterday I've been subject to a vicious, coordinated, and dehumanizing doxing campaign. They've falsely labeled me a security threat and called for my deportation. Their attacks have incited a wave of hate, including calls for my deportation and death threats. I have outlined the wider context below. Yet Colombia has not provided any meaningful support or resources in response to this escalating threat. I haven't been able to sleep, fearing that ICE or a dangerous individual might come to my home. I urgently need legal support, and I urge you to intervene and provide the necessary protections to prevent further harm." Unquote. Again, that letter on the day that you ultimately were detained, just before. You were then held by ICE for 104 days. And earlier this month, you filed a federal civil rights lawsuit against Columbia University, accusing the school of failing to protect you and other pro-Palestine student activists from harassment. You've denounced Columbia's, quote, deliberate indifference and discrimination aimed at intimidating Palestinian students. Can you explain exactly what this lawsuit is about?
3: You know, Amy, Colombia laid the groundwork for my targeting by the Trump administration by their not only, indifference to our pleas, but also for participating in vilifying us as a movement. As you've mentioned, Colombia did not reply or answer any of my emails. Instead, you know, Colombia fueled a very dangerous rhetoric against Palestinian students and their allies on campus. They harbored these actors who smeared and doxed me and other Palestinian students as well. And in fact, just recently, they settled with some of these students and giving them money for harming us. And I was very shocked when I joined Colombia by the level of anti-Palestinian bigotry that's institutionalized within every department in that school. You know, I was in the School of International and Public Affairs, SIPA, and its dean Yari Milo was also very indifferent to Palestinian concerns, and her only really concern was how to protect Israel, how to do more events and more events about Israel. Like a day after October 7, she immediately called for a webinar inviting Hillary Clinton to assess Israel's next steps. And these next steps, of course, included the killing and genociding of the Palestinian people. So Colombia was not only an idle actor in this or that. They did not do anything. They, in fact, helped fuel this campaign against me. And in one of our cases, or the cases of these students who were detained by the Trump administration, the Rubio determination, in fact, quotes what Colombia said about the protests, what falsely said about these protests, because the ideologues on the Board of Trustees, it was more important for them to protect Israel than actually protecting freedom of speech, than protecting academic freedom, than protecting the students. You know, Colombia missed an opportunity to be an institution that would respect the human rights law, that would respect just basic dignities and would, you know, be a place to have a difficult conversation. Instead, it chose to surveil its students, to bring the police more than four times, to brutalize its own students, expel and suspend over 100 students. Just imagine 100 students, over 100 students between the ages of 17 and 20, who's their future now in limbo just because they dared to protest a genocide. So that's why I'm bringing this lawsuit, because no student, regardless of their background, regardless of whether they were Palestinians or anything, no students should go through the hell that Colombia put us through over the past 3 years.
1: Mahmoud, you write, had Colombia possessed the power to deport me, I have little doubt it would have done so. I want to ask you about another lawsuit you filed in July, a federal lawsuit against several top Trump administration officials, two pro-Israel groups, and a conservative think tank accused of conspiring to suppress your criticism of Israel and constitutional rights to free speech. Can you talk about this lawsuit?
3: So, you know, the White House, when they arrested me, they touted about a blueprint. They said this arrest would be a blueprint to go after everyone who speaks for Palestine. And that blueprint is called Esther, the Esther Project. It's a document or a policy document produced by the Heritage Foundation. And then that it was produced in 2024. And what they said that to implement this project, we need an administration that's favorable to us, that would work with us. And as part of that project was detaining and deporting international students to chill the speech of other students who dare to speak out about Palestine. So we're suing now government officials also in their personal capacity, because that's we're suing them under the KKK Act. It's a civil rights act that was, brought during the Reconstruction era to really, you know, after the abolition of slavery and to protect the rights of Black Americans. This law was brought because there were actors conspiring together to deprive Black people from their from their rights. So we're bringing this lawsuit under that law. And, you know, a judge in Massachusetts, a Reagan appointee, confirmed what we are alleging right now, which is that government officials conspired with themselves to deprive these non-citizen students so they can to make an example out of them. And that judge, you know, like in his proceeding, said, I've never seen such a flagrant just like assault on the Constitution or assault on the just the rule of law. So I'm suing because I'm seeking accountability. I'm suing because no one should go through this. Whether, you know, if they were able to deport a Palestinian for his views, they would be able to deport anyone else for their views, whether this administration or any other administration.
0: Mahmoud Khalil, you were in that Jena ICE jail for 104 days, during which time your son Dean was born. In your audiobook, you do not read that chapter. You have someone else read it. And I'm wondering if you can talk about why and talk about what that meant. And you tell the story not only of missing your own baby's birth, but of other people in that jail, another man in the same situation. And that's also part of the power of this book, the other stories that you tell, Mahmoud.
3: You know, missing the birth of my child, of Dean, was one of the most difficult times in detention. And it's something I really, you know, it brings so many emotions to me that I was stripped that very, I would say, divine moment, like to be with my wife, Noor, at a moment where every couple like wish to be together. And as you've mentioned, this is not only about me. This book is about a story of so many incredible men, fathers and workers who came here seeking safety and a better future, only to be snatched off the street. I write about Alexander, the young man who was begging for safety in this country, only to be deported, only to be denied the ability to stay in safety here. And then I learn a few months later that he was killed when deported to Honduras. I talk about my fellow inmates who also were not able to see their families. I would go to the visitation room in Jena, Louisiana, that detention center housed over 1,200 detainees. But when I go to the visitation room, it's empty because their families were frightened to come and visit them. Because it was in the middle of nowhere, that it's in the middle of this of a swamp. Their families would fear, like, I had to tell someone that your mom shouldn't come visit you because she's also undocumented. So just imagine that you have to tell that to an 18-year-old, that your mother shouldn't visit you because they may arrest her. So that was the terror, the cruelty in these detention centers. And they were designed also like to make people give up immediately. So the conditions, the bad conditions in these detention centers, like the constant light, the low temperature, the bad food, it's all designed so that you give up your case and sign your deportation orders order immediately. Because if you want to fight, you need to be able to stay in that detention center for minimum of 6 months, but that could go up like a few years. In only 104 days, I lost over 15 pounds. So imagine like staying for a year there.
0: Mahmoud Khalil, we want to thank you so much for being with us, author of the new memoir, No Land to Stand On, Notes from Detention, All Safety, as you travel the country talking about your book. You'll be in Somerville, Massachusetts tonight. You're going to be at Seattle Town Hall and all over the country. Coming up, German human rights lawyer Wolfgang Kellack of the European Center for Constitutional and Human Rights. He's usually here in Berlin, but he's in New York, and we're going to talk to him there. Stay with us.

0: World Keeps Spinning by Saul Relix. This is Democracy Now!, democracynow.org, The War and Peace Report. I'm Amy Goodman in Berlin, Germany, where Steal the Story, Please! Is screening at the Spore on Thursday night. You can check our website at democracynow.org. Anjali Kamat is in New York. As we broadcast from Berlin, we end today's show with a discussion on the state of international law. Tomorrow, Thursday, is the 80th anniversary of the end of the Nuremberg trials following World War II, in which leaders of Nazi Germany were successfully prosecuted for war crimes and crimes against humanity. The Nuremberg trials ended October 1st, 1946. They're widely seen as a precursor to modern courts of international justice like the ICC, the International Criminal Court.
1: Well, today, the ICC is under immense pressure from the United States over its issuance of arrest warrants for Israeli leaders for war crimes committed in Gaza. This is President Trump attacking the ICC at the UN General Assembly in New York last week.
2: The United States is equally opposed to the out-of-control institution known as the International Criminal Court. We will never allow U.S. service members or anyone else to be investigated or given show trials by an anti-American tribunal with no jurisdiction over us. You're an evil group of people. I call on all nations that are members of the ICC to officially resign from this rogue institution immediately.
1: The U.S. has sanctioned members of the ICC, including prosecutors, judges, and staff, and is reportedly preparing to issue sanctions against the court itself. On Monday, the German foreign minister visited the ICC in The Hague in a show of support for the court. Germany is the ICC's second largest financial contributor. Nevertheless, German Chancellor Friedrich Merz said last year that Israeli Prime Minister Benjamin Netanyahu would be able to visit Germany without arrest in contravention of German law.
0: In a statement ahead of his visit, the German foreign minister, Johann Badefuhl, said, quote, Germany's mindful of its own history and knows what the outcome can be when state power overrides the rule of law and humanity. Therefore, for Germany, support for the ICC is not only a foreign policy issue, it's a part of our historical responsibility, he said. For more, we're joined now by Wolfgang Kallack, founder of the European Center for Constitutional Human Rights, ECCHR. Usually, he is based here in Berlin, Germany, where I am, but he's joining us from New York and has a new book. It's titled The Power of Law, Reconciling Legality and International Justice. Wolfgang, we're going to do this conversation in two parts. And in this part, if you can start off by talking about Germany's position on the International Criminal Court, the all-out frontal assault that President Trump is waging on the court from the massive sanctions and beyond, and why you feel on this 80th anniversary of the end of the Nuremberg trials, you feel international law is so important.
3: So, hello, Amy from New York. I'm so sorry to miss you in Berlin. It's a very good take to start with the 80th anniversary of the Nuremberg trials. And it's so sad to remember that the core group behind the Nuremberg trials were Robert Jackson, Telford Taylor, and Benjamin Ferris, the U.S. prosecutors. And what they had in mind, and Robert Jackson said it explicitly, and later on Telford Taylor wrote this book, From Nuremberg to Vietnam, it was very clear, this is not only about the Nazi crimes, it is about to establish a universal rule that crimes against humanity, genocides, and war crimes shouldn't get shouldn't be left impune. And so it was so important that in 2002 the International Criminal Court was established. It's a pity that many of the most important military powers, such as the U.S., but also China, Russia, and others, Israel, Iran, didn't join the statute. But still, the court needed its time to get off the ground. But now they have an ongoing series of important trials, and we have to be clear: it's not about only about Palestine. The sanctions against the court are, first of all, a big stroke against the international criminal justice, internal justice as such, because the ICC is one of the light towers, one of the most important international institutions. So they want to destroy the institutions of the international justice system. But the sanctions would also deprive not only the Palestinian victims, but also the Ukrainian victims, the Rohingya victims, the sub-Saharan refugees, and many others of their rights, the rights which we have been fighting for many decades right now.
1: And Wolfgang, I mean, we're living in a moment where international law is under assault on so many different fronts, whether we look at, you know, the war in Iran, what's been happening in Gaza for the past few years, Ukraine, so many other, Venezuela, so many places. You know, how do you retain faith in the possibility of international law in this context?
3: I mean, when you look at Nuremberg 80 years ago, when you look at the Eichmann trial in the 60s, when you even look in the 90s, the Rwanda and Yugoslavia tribunal, the survivors of state violence, the families and the civil society actors had not a real stand in these trials. But over the last decades, we entered the stage of international criminal justice, and it is so important. I mean, we just listened to Nicolas Jarr from Chile. The Pinochet arrest 1998 was a wake-up call for all of us. And there is a constant row of important trials initiated by civil society actors, and that is a progress of the last couple of years, despite the ongoing attack against international law, the ongoing ignorance, and in particular the ongoing double standards of the West.
0: You know, Wolfgang Kalik, you are representing Patrice Lumumba's family, for example, his grandchildren. He was assassinated in the Congo, in the Democratic Republic of Congo, in what, 1961. In these last minutes we have together, especially for, you know, in the world when people are so isolated when it comes to having global information, not to mention going back in time, can you tell us Patrice Lumumba's story and what his family's demanding now, who assassinated him?
3: A lot of people are lamenting that the post-war liberal West-dominated international order is eroding. And of course, we're facing a change, but we have to be very clear. The liberal order was also the history of disorder in many parts of the world. 1953, overthrow of Mossadegh, 1956, overthrow of Jacobo Arbenz, Iran, Guatemala, and then 61, the first democratically elected leader of Congo, Patrice Lumumba, kidnapped, tortured, assassinated, and then dumped in acid. Before that, the civilized, you know, Belgium soldiers who were at the spot break out his teeth and took them as souvenirs to Belgium. This is a story of the West preventing democratically elected leaders in the global South from distributing the goods of their country to the peoples of the country. That's the one side of the story. So this goes impugned for more than 60 years. But then, as I said, we entered the stage of international criminal justice. So the Lumumba family, more than 10 years ago, went to a Belgian lawyer, and the Belgian law firm started a criminal case against 10 of the surviving Belgium participants in the murder and in the abduction. One of them was indicted last year, and this is incredibly important. This will stay. This is a historical document. The indictment of the federal prosecutor in Belgium says that Patrice Lumumba's assassination, his kidnapping, constitutes a war crime.
1: We have 30 seconds.
3: The only accused died. But we are going to prepare a civil reparation case against the state of Belgium in the near future. You will hear from us.
0: And we're going to do part two of this conversation, hear more about this. Wolfgang Kallak, founder of the European Center for Constitutional and Human Rights. His new book is titled The Power of Law, Reconciling Legality and International Justice. He's speaking to us from New York. He usually is right here in Berlin, Germany. I'm here because the film about Democracy Now, Steal the Story, Please, will be screening at Spora in Berlin. You can check our website at democracynow.org. That's October 1st, Thursday at 7 p.m. Afterwards, I'll be doing the Q&A with the director, Carl Diehl. I'm Amy Goodman with Anjali Comet.